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1: The KFQD weather forecast for Anchorage as we work through this afternoon. Skies will be mostly cloudy, but we could see a little in and out sun from time to time, highs around 65. Partly cloudy skies tonight, lows near 55. Saturday dry with mixed sun and clouds, highs near 70. Sunday intervals of clouds and sun, highs near 70. This is KFQD meteorologist Steve Adamson.

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4: Counties, LSED, one in the primary. 0 of 15. 0 of 15 with the lowest share of college degrees. Ergo, he did not win in those working class areas. Where he did win, he won 13 of the 15 counties with the highest share of college degrees. So you're thinking about Democrats having real trouble amongst the working class. LSED support came dramatically from those areas. In fact, not where there is working class folks, but where there are highly educated folks, more from elite circles than from the working class circles. And I think there's real worries among Democrats. Well, will that transfer over to the general election and LSAD continue to have the problems that prior Democrats have had with the working class?
5: Wow, that is pretty darned interesting. So you're out there with the whole affordability, people can't afford the rent thing, and you win the most educated counties and lose the working class, as El Sayed up there in Michigan, who's
6: almost a clean sweep in both directions. That's striking.
5: His full title is Dr. Abdullah Rahman Muhammad El Sayed. That's his full name. That's quite a name.
6: Right. Sorry, I got your name wrong, Muhammad.
5: And, is that the downwardly mobile, overeducated? Affordability is the issue because they thought their fancy degree was going to open up the door to a life of pleasure, and it has not. Is that what
6: that
5: is? Yeah,
6: I think that's a lot of it. It's funny, we ended hour one of the show with a quote from C.S. Lewis from That Hideous Strength about how if you're trying to start a radical ideology, you're not going to get the working people. Their lives are much more practical. And they're worried about, you know, the basics of life. It's the intellectuals, the educated that you can get with your crazy ass ideas. They're reading the highbrow stuff. They'll believe anything.
5: So I was asking, I mentioned earlier in the show, listen to hour one of the podcast, Armstrong and Getty On Demand. I spent a fair amount of time watching one of those Hassan Piker Twitch casts last night and figuring out what his whole deal is. He's got the entertainment gene. There's no doubt about it. Mm-hmm. And he's a super smart guy. His politics are really inflammatory, which a lot of people really, really like. But anyway, so I was wondering, is this El Sayed guy going to have to distance himself from Hassan Piker? He was on stage with him the night before the election. But I thought, when the general election comes, he can't be anywhere near this guy. Well, so far, that doesn't seem to be the case. And then I thought, are any of the other major Democratic candidates going to want to stand on stage with El Sayed? Gavin Newsom signed up immediately. As soon as the dust settled Wednesday morning, Gavin Newsom announced he's prepared to head to Michigan for a multi-day campaigning swing supporting the Democratic ticket, like today. Response to that in the New York Post from John Fleischman, who writes, Gavin Newsom's
6: Having an orgavin. You can do it. You can do it.
5: I'm not sure I can.
6: You should see his face, folks. He's given up. That was the face of despair.
7: You laugh.
8: I laugh.
5: I got that feeling like when you're on the golf course some days and you think, maybe I should just go home. Try it again tomorrow.
6: You're not even mad.
5: Not right, yeah.
6: You just despair.
5: Yeah. Yeah, well, you know, what am I going to put another ball down and jack another one out of the bounce?
6: Right. Why would I bother?
5: What is the point of this? Right. Okay, here we go. Mm-hmm. Gavin Newsom's rush to embrace Abdul El Sayed makes me

0: sick to my stomach, wrote John Fleischman in his New York Post piece, because of all the things that this guy has said. And Kimberly Strassel of the Wall Street Journal, also writing about this today, can Democrats resist socialism? And she says this. I don't know if it's true or not, though. She said, behind the scenes, the Democrats' biggest names are now fully screwed. That's what I thought, too, but I'm afraid that might not happen. They all need to go to Michigan now and through the fall to campaign for the whole ticket, including in the governor's race. But when they show up, what if that clown Hassan Piker is there? Can you imagine Michelle Obama or Bill Clinton in the backstage green room before a rally with Hassan Piker and Abdul? Piker's live streaming some of his crazy stuff he says over in the corner, which he does. He live streams live from green rooms. He did that just the other night. We all get the test of it this weekend when Gavin Newsom is supposed to campaign throughout the Wolverine State with the Democrats. Do you think El Sayed's going to say to Piker, I mentioned this yesterday, like, dude, we all know we got to tone it down just a little bit now for the general election, so don't be on stage, don't be in the green room, and then you and I back together as soon as we win this thing. You think it's going to be that? Because, seriously, Michelle Obama can't be in a room with the guy standing over in the corner. I watched him last night. I know the side of stuff. Welcome to the home of Antifa, you MFers! I mean, she can't be hanging around that guy.
1: Well, probably not. But the one thing they can count on is the blind eye being turned by the media. Because they start with conclusions and then pick evidence. As opposed to real journalism. In the way I pointed out that half-wit running for governor of Wisconsin, the fact checker at one of the major Milwaukee Journal or one of your major news guys in Wisconsin responded to the fact that she said disband the Senate or end the Senate. When her campaign said she's never said that, he said, nah, I'm not going to fact check that because it was only once and, you know. So, yeah, you cannot underestimate their willingness to ignore the truth.
0: Another little bit, and then I will shut up. This is from Mark Halperin's newsletter today. Fits exactly with my experience last night watching Hassan Piker. I thought, no country for old men. My time is past. I don't even understand the way this new young generation of socialists communicates to each other. I was watching his podcast, and it's just a different animal than anything I've ever been around. And so in Mark Halperin writing today, I've been studying these folks. Socialism's most enthusiastic promoters are quick and clever, comparatively well-educated, very online. Their talent lies primarily in media, having been immersed in it from birth, which, you know, there's nothing I can do about that. I wasn't, obviously. The internet, its apps, its entertainment, its information flow. They know all about how people get and absorb a feeling, an impression. They know how to produce a sensation as opposed to a thought. One of the great tricks in life is to have a talent suited to your times, and they do.
1: Wow, that's good writing.
0: Damn right it is.
1: And well described.
0: And that's what I got from
1: Piker.
0: Vibes,
1: as they say.
0: Yeah. Right. That's what I got from Piker. Vibes, a sensation. That's what they're good at communicating. And that crowd that takes in all that stuff, they don't even, that's all they care about. How do you combat that? I don't know.
1: Oh, boy. All right. So on a practical level, here's what Gavin Newsom is thinking. He's absolutely turgid for the presidency.
0: Ew.
1: Absolutely hot to trot.
0: Ew.
1: For the White House. He wants the White House way more than he's ever wanted, say, his best friend's wife. Too soon? So
2: We're all human. We all fall short sometimes.
1: You know, you're right, Gavin. You're right. I shouldn't have gone there. I apologize. So anyway, he sees the young, energized college socialist Hassan Piker crowd as part of the coalition he has to have to be the president.
0: Probably.
1: So he's going to, and this is Politics ABC 1, 2, 3. I have a slightly more interesting point to come, so stay tuned. So, you know, he's trying to capture that energy, be seen as part of it. And then when he feels like those people are more or less in his pocket, he'll be more serious about courting other parts of the coalition without offending them. I mean, what does he have in common with Hassan Piker and Abdul Muhammad al-Sayed? Virtually nothing but the lust for power. More interesting, though, I think, is what the mainstream Democrats are thinking about this guy, al-Sayed, and people like him. I remember talking to a

0: couple of different, I think they were both congresspeople, about during the Tea Party movement, where some of them, not the dopes that got nominated, that really, really just ruined a lot of things, including conservatism. But some of the really good, legit, I'm a fiscal conservative, I'm riding this energy, I'm going to get to office, and I'm going to fix our screwed up spending and our deficits and our entitlements and stuff. When they got to Washington, D.C., the actual power there neutralized them, co-opted them, and tried to neuter them, tried to tame them. Turn them in from a, you know, a, what would the analogy be? From an attack dog to a fat Labrador retriever laying around the sofa. And that's what the Democrats are desperate to do with these jazzed up socialists, is get them elected, get the seat, then co-opt them. And if they can't co-opt them, they'll kneecap them. They'll find a way to get rid of them or undermine them or what have you. It's like Kamala's great skill is stabbing people on her side in the back, and they're pretty good at that. So I have a feeling that's what the mainstream is thinking about these people. But, you know, that mistake has been made many times. I gave the example of Germany, you know, between the world wars. The conservatives thought, yeah, those Nazis are nut jobs, but, man, they've got a lot of folks on their side. Let's go ahead and bring them under the tent, and then we'll co-opt them. And, we know how that went.
1: This Piker dude and his talents that match the times for a certain crowd that I don't understand. I don't know if he has any interest in toning it down to help people get elected. He might just be, I'm in it for me. My crowd loves me throwing out crazy crap, and I'm going to keep doing it.
0: I suspect so, yeah.
1: Then how are you, Barack Obama, on stage with Hassan Piker standing 10 feet away from you?
0: Again, you'll never hear about it. Yeah. Except on the right side of the aisle. So you're immune. It's like a superpower. Speaking of which, a quick word from our friends at Incogni. I knew there were data brokers online that had, like, all of my information from address to kids' names to, you know, medical conditions, how you vote. I mean, but I didn't realize there are thousands of them. And getting all of them to take your injury, your I'm reading while I'm talking, to take your information off their sites would be just mind-bogglingly time-consuming. That's why you have Incogni do it for you.
1: Yeah, a lot of sites you go to, you know, they end up grabbing your information and all that fine print, and then they can sell your information. 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They automatically remove your personal information from hundreds of data brokers and people search sites. 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
1: I have been in the entertainment business my entire adult life, and I watch the new modern entertainment for young people, and I just try to figure out what's the appeal here. People I know my age just, that sucks. Okay, well, it doesn't suck to them. They like it. And I'm trying to figure out what the appeal is, and I just can't. I mean, my kids show me memes sometimes. I'm like, that was 15 seconds of nothing. I can't even imagine what grabbed you there. It's so disturbing.
0: I have a theory. Some might call it harebrained. But I will share it with you after the break. I think I know.
1: I'd love to know.
0: And I think it explains a lot.
1: Okay, that and other stuff on the way. Stay here.
2: Armstrong and Getty.
3: 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Well, a few months ago, a massive survey was conducted. 123,000 people were asked to rate their wireless carrier in four categories: coverage, support, data, and overall value. 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
6: Illicit fentanyl is the deadliest drug threat that our nation has ever experienced. 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

0: So, if you're just tuning in, very short version, I watched some of Hassan Piker's Twitch feed last night. He's the young influencer that's played such a big role in lefty politics right now. And not the politics of it, just the style of entertainment is like a lot of young stuff out there now. It's just, I don't get it at all. I don't understand how it works, but the young crowd loves it. It's like the way my kids love all this different meme stuff and joke stuff they show me, and it's all super fast and bang, bang, bang, and just seems so all over the place to me. I don't even know how you wrap your head around it.
1: Yeah, I think part of the reason for that, and Piker, if you don't know, he's a bloodthirsty communist, Islamist, populist, shock jockey presence. But the structure, I've seen just a couple of that sort of thing. And the structure of it's so weird because, as Jack described it earlier, it's very like unstructured and rambling, and sometimes they're off mic or don't say much at all for a while, or look at comments and just read them, or just respond to them without reading them. And it's very weird.
0: With the sense that the audience is doing the same thing, that you're all just kind of staring at screens, hanging out together in different rooms.
1: I think that's the most of the answer is nobody in that generation is in the moment. They're always doing multiple things at once. The two screen experience, whatever, we've talked about it. It made me insane at first. My daughter would be visiting us and we'd decide to watch a beloved movie together. And I'd look over and like immediately from the beginning, she's on her phone doing something. I'm like, I thought we were going to watch the movie, and I am watching it. And so the structure of the show, or the lack of structure, really lends itself to, I'm looking at two or three screens, I'm scrolling, I'm flipping, I'm texting, and during the lulls, I'm doing activities B and C. When you start screeching about the effing blood of effing capitalists running through the streets, now I'm on you. Wow, yeah, that's good stuff. And then, you know, then I go back to the other thing.
0: Yeah, and I don't want to be knee-jerk.
1: Oh, and it's making them insane and anxious, by the way, too.
0: I didn't want to be knee-jerk critical of that lifestyle because, you know, times change, I guess. But I don't go out with my friends. I don't need to, because I get that Maslow's hierarchy of needs belonging thing filled by having my screen open alone in my apartment and a bunch of people on there. So that fills that need for me. So it doesn't force me, drive me, like it did me as a young person, out of my apartment to a bar or a putt-putt golf place with friends or whatever, because you needed the companionship and you couldn't get it any other way. Now everybody just hangs out together in screens in different rooms. And that's what a guy like Hassan Piker does. And then, you know, throws off the occasional political blast and people think it's funny or interesting.
1: Right. And I get you're not wanting to be knee-jerk about these sort of things. I'm much more interested in understanding things than merely judging them. But that doesn't mean you have to suspend your judgment completely. If something is unhealthy, it's unhealthy.
0: No, it's definitely bad.
1: Yeah. Yeah, and I wasn't accusing you of that. I was just kind of noodling it through.
0: I just don't know if there's any stopping it or changing it.
1: All there is influencing the people close to you, helping them understand what their choices are doing to them, you know, until they're fully emancipated and older. Then if they come to you and ask, you might tell them. Or if you'd like to drive a wedge between you and them, you'll just keep it going when they're adults. Anyway, that's enough.
0: It's like I was on a walk with my 16-year-old the other night, and I said, one more thing, then I promise I'll stop lecturing, because we were on a walk, and I was on, like, topic three of dad advice.
1: Oh boy. Yeah.
0: Well, you know, you get their ear not that often. So I got your ear.
1: Wow, yeah. I wish I'd been better at picking my spots back in the day. But, by the time you know what you're doing, it's over. Anyway. Oh, man, I've got a really important and heavy topic. I'm trying to decide if I can know.
0: I want to talk about today at some point, maybe next segment, at least a little bit. Perhaps the most important date in my life. So I will throw that out there a little bit. And a bunch of other stuff. So stay here.
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11: ABC News, I'm Stephanie Officer. Idaho police provided an update on the deadly mass shooting that killed three people and injured 10 last weekend. There is still no known motive behind the attack, which started at a newly opened In-N-Out Burger. In a news conference today, Twin Falls Police Chief Matthew Hicks identified a Good Samaritan who confronted that gunman as former Idaho State Trooper Austin James.
12: Mr. James ran towards the sound of gunfire coming from the In-N-Out drive-thru area rather than away from danger, and his actions are courageous and commendable. After Mr. James was shot, he drew a pistol from his waistband, but did not fire his weapon.
11: Dangerous heat conditions on both coasts. ABC News meteorologist Lee Goldberg on the big concerns out west.
13: It's about the air quality and fire alerts. With gusty winds and dry conditions, that'll continue, and the unrelenting heat is not helping. Looking at triple-digit temperatures from Palm Springs all the way to Billings, Montana, there will be some heat relief in the Pacific Northwest as the weekend goes on.
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14: The KFQD weather forecast for Anchorage and the Valley. Mostly cloudy this afternoon, but we may see a few breaks of sun from time to time. Highs around 65. Partly cloudy tonight. Lows near 55. Tomorrow, a dry day with mixed sun and clouds. Highs around 70. Sunday, look for intervals of clouds and periods of sun. Highs near 70. This is KFQD meteorologist Steve Adamson.

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1: So today is August 7th that we're recording this, if you're listening to the podcast.

0: And every August 7th for the past 19 years, I guess would be the math. I've mentioned this because this is the 20-year anniversary of me no longer drinking alcohol as an alcoholic. And I mention it for a variety of reasons, including often people reach out who say they heard that and then they make an effort to quit drinking and have some success with it. And but I was just thinking about how I'm amazed that 20 years into this, I don't feel like there's a whole lot more known about addiction than there was 20 years ago when I first started thinking about it. I wonder why we're making so little progress on that.
1: Wow, that's an interesting point.
0: And one of the reasons is, and I don't have any idea, I know quite a bit about alcoholics and alcoholism, I think, just from experience of being around hundreds, maybe four figures worth of alcoholics. I probably spent more time this week counseling other alcoholics who are new than I did on my job. I do it all the time. The amount of time I spend on the phone or in person with people, lots and lots and lots of hours. It is a well-known thing that that's the way you stay sober. Helping other people try to stay sober is what, that's why you do it. It keeps you sober. So that's the way it works. But so I spend a lot of time talking to people, and particularly this week, some people in some really bad life situations. But it's amazing to me how little is known. Like I said, I know something about alcoholics and alcoholism. I don't have any knowledge as to whether that transfers or not to overeating or gambling or being a meth head. I don't have the slightest idea. I'm not a scientist. I'm not anything else. All I know is this. But I'm just surprised we haven't gotten further, since it's quite a scourge, as we've all noticed, for a lot of our cities, mostly drug addiction, although most drug addicts also drink.
1: Yeah. The only thing that pops into my mind is with the GLP-1 drugs that eliminate the quote-unquote food noise in your head, thinking, yeah, I ought to eat. Have helped a lot of people with alcohol noise, whether they quote unquote needed help or not.
0: I wonder
1: if we're moving toward understanding those neurological triggers better.
0: I hope so, and I don't claim to know anything, but I do know that all the people I talk to, almost all the people I talk to, new people, different. You're new, you're still wanting to drink. Almost everybody I talk to on a regular basis, they don't have any alcohol noise at all. The problem is, the reason you're an alcoholic is you can't handle life, and you need some way to deal with life. It's not the craving for alcohol. It's the, I can't handle this situation. I'm going to lose my freaking mind. And so having the noise about alcohol go away wouldn't make any difference to me. I still work on my alcoholism every day. I put more time into that than practically anything I do every day. And it's not because I want to drink. It's because life is difficult. And I have to have a, figure out a way to deal with life.
1: I think that runs counter to what 90% of people think alcoholism is.
0: I know it is. That's why I wanted to talk about it.
1: Yeah.
0: And it's also why I don't know how that applies to heroin, for instance. The vast majority of people, like something like 90%+ of people drink and are never alcoholics. From what I understand, if I did heroin every day, I would be a heroin addict very quickly. And it's just the thing. And then from heroin addicts I know deal with the physical craving of opioids, or whatever a heroin is, for the rest of their lives.
1: Yeah.
0: Same with nicotine. People I've known who are nicotine addicts deal with the nicotine addiction the rest of their life. I haven't had a desire to drink any alcohol in 19 years and 8 months. I know the day. But so, like, my mom could become a heroin addict this weekend, I think. I don't think she could become an alcoholic. So, like I said, I don't know anything other than I think those things are true, but I don't know why.
1: Wow, and I'm thinking about a couple of people I've known who had serious compulsive eating problems. And that was about control and a little bit of pleasure as the world overwhelmed them. So where does that fit?
0: Maybe food's closer to alcohol than it is heroin. I don't have any idea. I don't claim to ever have any idea about anything other than I do know something about alcoholism, and I can be of some help with that. But I have nothing I can offer for anything else because I don't know.

0: and neither doesn't seem to be anybody else does either. I know that rehabs for all these people and all these drugs on the street work almost never. I also know they work almost never for alcoholics, too. But they work almost never, so we haven't figured it out. It'd sure be nice if we did. I know people who have addicted sisters, brothers, kids, parents would give anything in the world for some sort of solution and can't find one.
1: Yeah, including people with unlimited money. We've
0: right.
1: talked about that more. Matthew Perry wanted to not be dead in a hot tub?
0: I don't think I'm not sure he wanted to quit, though. See, that's I was about to get there. The key to the whole thing is wanting to quit more than anything else.
1: Mm-hmm.
0: And most people, in my experience, I don't know about most. I certainly, again, I can't speak for anything else other than I've been around a lot of drunks. There's lots and lots and lots of people that think they want to quit or claim they want to quit or even are saying to themselves they want to quit, but they don't really, really want to quit. And that's the problem. Until you really, really want to quit doing what you're doing, it ain't going to happen. That's that old joke about the, you know, how many psychiatrists to change a tire? One, but he has to really want to change.
1: Yes.
0: You know, that whole thing. And I don't know how you get there either. I thought I wanted to quit for a long time, but I didn't really, really want to quit until I did. How you cross that line, how you give that to somebody, how you get there, no idea.
1: Wow.
0: But
1: I was ready to write down the conclusions you're going to give us.
0: So I wish I had the answer. I wish I had the answer in case my kids ever need the answer or people I've been talking to in the last couple of weeks.
1: Right.
0: I've seen people blow up their lives. I've seen people die. I know several people that have died. I know a guy who hung himself. I know a guy who set himself on fire. I got lots of stories like that.
1: Yikes, yikes, yikes.
0: Including people, the guy who hung himself had been sober for a dozen years. The guy who set himself on fire had been sober for like 20 years. It never ends. Once an alcoholic, always an alcoholic. Again, is that true for heroin addicts or people who eat too much? No idea. I have no knowledge of that, and I don't claim I do.
1: Yeah, yeah. Talking about how much you wish you had those answers. I remember, God, I feel it in my stomach right now. When we got to Vancouver, Judy and I, for our vacation to launch on our lovely cruise. Now, this was like a couple of weeks ago. You don't know. No harp.
0: What a Gladys.
1: No.
0: Gladys. You know who drinks.
1: Oh, boy.
0: She might do.
1: Uh-oh.
0: You need to do the 20 questions, Gladys. Have you ever seen the 20 questions? You ask yourself about if you're an alcoholic.
1: Thick part of her harp hollowed out.
2: She's got a bottle of vodka in there.
3: She's got schnapps.
0: She drinks schnapps.
1: Oh, that's even funnier,
0: that's
1: Michael.
0: That's perfect.
1: That's a good one, yeah. But so there we were rolling in our ride to the hotel, and there are these young people shooting up on the pavement right on the main drag. And, I mean, I saw a needle go in arm. And as we were stopping at a stoplight, and oh my God, they were young.
0: Yeah.
1: And watching somebody on, not every slope is slippery, but that one is. Watching them on the slippery slope towards self-destruction and looking at their faces, I could tell they thought they were cool and they were hip and they were a little dangerous and they're exploring life. And oh my God, it made me sick.
0: Yeah.
1: They look like my kids, really.
0: Right. As I tell my kids, particularly my oldest son, that started as a good time. Whenever they started this, with something else probably, as a good time, as a party. And it ain't now.
1: Yeah.
0: And they're in a bad spot. Yeah, I don't, like I said 15 times already, I have no answer for what we do with that part of the world of addiction. Again, I'm just shocked. Do they throw lots of money at studying this and it's just really hard to unravel with the human mind?
1: Yeah. Well, yeah, I mean, can you imagine the amount of money that could be made if you actually had the answers?
0: Well, obviously...
1: You'd be Elon Musk rich.
0: Obviously, you've got the psychological aspect, then you've got the physical aspect. If you physically need heroin to not be sick, it doesn't even matter what your psychological needs are. You physically need to take it or you're going to be shaking and throwing up and, you know, bugs crawling on you.
1: Right.
0: But then if you got the psychological need to deal with life, what fixes that?
1: Exactly. You know, I think of Keith Richards, for instance, the Rolling Stones guitarist who got clean many times. And sometimes for extended periods. And his life was better. His band was better. Everything was better about it. Then he went back on heroin. So I don't.
0: Oh, yeah. Almost everybody I know who went back to doing it, drinking, because that's my only topic, their lives are going much better.
1: Mm-hmm.
0: Well, it's that's the crazy thing. I have a friend who likes to anthropomorphize the idea of alcoholism, and that's the way I look at it too. It is like a person in my brain who wants to kill me, and on a daily basis, this person's kind of slow here getting your food at the restaurant, aren't they? Well, that's kind of maddening, isn't it? Why is it taking them so long? Just it knows the things that get to me. Or, boy, your ex-wife, what'd she say the other day? You're just needling me, looking for my weak points. Knows the things that piss me off. And trying to get to the position where finally I'll give in, and then it's, yes, high five myself. We got him to drink again. We're back, baby. That's what the alcoholism is doing in my brain, in my belief.
1: Wow, how interesting. Oh.
0: Looking for that thing. I know this one bothers you. And that's why you got to find a way to ignore those things that bother you.
1: What was that acronym? I remember you told me once about when alcoholics are most at risk. It's a bore was one of them.
0: HALT. Hungry, angry, lonely, tired.
1: Yes.
0: Four letters. Any of those four? If you got all four of those. I had one a week ago. I'm not proud of this. This almost never happens to me anymore. Used to happen to me all the time. This almost never happens anymore. But I think I had all four of them going, hungry, angry, lonely, tired. And a guy at the bank, the teller at the bank, was not doing something as quickly as I thought he should be. And I made a rude comment to him. And then I had to go back and to apologize to him afterwards. I had to go back because that's the sort of thing alcoholics have to do. Otherwise, that'll torture me laying in bed tonight that I said something rude to this dude when all he was doing his job. But it was because I had the angry, angry, lonely, tired go. And the alcoholism in my brain was saying, don't put up with this. You don't have to put up with this.
1: Oh, wow. Wow.
0: Ah! Anyway, when things are going well, which is almost always now, and for quite a long time, it's effortless. Not drinking is the easiest thing I do every day for 19 plus years. That is effortless. Thank God. That's about the sum total of my knowledge.
1: Said,
0: living life is still hard.
1: Okay.
0: Dealing with life is still hard, and I think it's hard. I believe, now this is not known, now I'm into opinion. The other things I said are based mostly on enough experience that they're practically fact. Here's something that nobody knows for sure. I think you're born an alcoholic. It's something in your brain or body that's different than other people that reacts differently to alcohol, emotionally and physically. So that's you either are or you aren't. That's why I think Donald Trump, his brother died of alcoholism. I think Donald Trump's an alcoholic. I think he's an alcoholic who doesn't drink. He's got all the behaviors. But what was my point? I had a point I was going to. Oh, so alcoholics, because of the way they're built, you know how easily butthurt and angry Trump can get set off and all these different things. Alcoholics, that's the way we live our lives. And for a while, alcohol works as a solution to that, dealing with life. But then it stops because you just need more and more and more. And you got to find something else or you're in a bad shape. But that, you know, that doesn't necessarily go away. But there are ways to treat it, and I won't get into any of all that, where it makes life pretty easy most of the time. The moments where I'm angry at the bank teller are few and far between. Life is so much easier for me now than it was 20 years ago or 10 years ago or whatever. But that's the key, is to keep the annoyance of living down. And then you don't have to worry about wanting to drink or do anything else.
1: Well, that's good advice, no matter whether you're an alcoholic or not.
0: I just think I don't know this, but I think alcoholics are particularly easily annoyed by life.
1: Wow, I was born annoyed, like, so...
0: I grew up with two normal parents. Both of them are just... It's so easy for them to just accept things. Well, that's the way that guy is, or that's the way this situation is, or this will be a long line, or whatever. That's just the way they are.
1: Which I'm getting stressed. Picturing
0: I watched that
1: stressed.
0: like an animal in a zoo. Like, what?
1: Yeah, that's the strange customs those people have.
0: Anyway, I hope that was either interesting or helpful to someone. You can quit. That's my message. Okay, more on the way. Stay here.
3: Armstrong and Getty.
0: Hey, Armstrong and Getty here, and if you're up before dawn and still at it when the sun goes down, you've got the kind of grit that made this country great.
1: So if there's no way you're going to talk about your money and your future with someone who doesn't get you, we'd like to introduce you to Blue Collar Dollar.
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1: Some business news. After Chipotle stopped selling jalapenos during the concerns about salmonella, Qdoba did the same thing.
2: Ooh.
1: Yeah, it makes sense because Qdoba gets their jalapenos from the dumpster behind Chipotle.
3: What the what?
1: Meanwhile, following the lettuce parasite outbreak, Salad and Go has filed for bankruptcy.
2: Oh.
1: Salad and Go pretty much explains the outbreak, doesn't it?
2: Oh. Childish.
4: So I won't reset what we were talking about. We did have a member of the staff say, what about chronic masturbation? I also don't know much about that. Well, I know something about it. I don't know about curing it. I don't know about fixing the problem, but I'm a... Anyway.
2: Talk about expertise.
4: To give you a little insight into

0: to what it's like to be a semi-public figure or whatever we are. Lots of responses on the text line. Lots of really nice ones and various people that are walking the same, trudging the same path of happy destiny that I am. With congratulations and that sort of thing. But we, and this one, oh my God, thank you, Jack. You really spoke to me about alcoholism. You may have saved my life. God bless you.
1: Wow, nice.
0: Also, God, several along these lines. This is a good one. Jack, who gives an F? Exclamation point. So there's, you know, yeah, there's that crowd.
1: It's good, you know, a fair counterpoint there.
0: Got a F you, nobody made you drink. Got one of those. So, you know, that sort of thing.
1: Yeah, yeah, that's nice. I half wonder if I know. I have some suspects for who might have sent those.
0: You know what's interesting about this, and this is the, here, anything I did that made myself sound better, here, let me say something that'll make me sound worse. I don't get other people's addictions and stuff. I don't get them at all. You eat too much, stop eating so much. You gamble your money away and you got a family, stop gambling. What's wrong with you? What are you, stupid? So I don't get other people's problems.
1: Well, if you wanted to, you know, rub a little dirt on your new white suit, you sure did right there. So, wow, that's fabulous. So next hour, yes, we do a fourth hour. Many folks don't get the fourth hour on the radio. If you don't or you can't or you got to go to work or whatever, grab it by podcast. 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It'll auto-download. Listen at your leisure. I want to talk about an aspect of Islam in the West. At least I thought that's what I wanted to talk about. But in trying to make sure I had nailed down the truth of what I thought, I came across a roadblock of information, a censorship of information that I found very, very, at least as interesting as the thing I thought I was going to talk about. How hard media, from Wikipedia to your mainstream media to Google to AI, how hard they make it to find something that is perfectly appropriate to look for.
0: Well, that's troubling.
1: They don't like it.
0: That's troubling. So we got that coming up. If you missed a segment, get the podcast Armstrong and Getty On Demand.
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2: 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Vote no on closed primaries. Vote no on dark money. In November, vote no on Measure 2. 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
6: 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And Nick Begich cut taxes on seniors and Social Security, helping Alaskans keep more of what they earn. Nick Begich fought for historic levels of Alaska's oil money to stay in Alaska because Nick Begich is proving what an outsider can get done in Congress. He's a hard-working Alaskan businessman who knows how to get the job done. Better opportunities, more jobs, a stronger future for our kids. That's what Nick Begich is fighting for. And for Alaska, Nick Begich is just getting started.
7: I'm Nick Begich, and I approve this message because I'll never stop working for you.
8: ABC News, I'm Stephanie Officer. In the latest legal back and forth over the White House ballroom, a D.C.-based federal appeals court panel has ordered a halt to the construction, putting its decision on pause for 2 weeks to allow for a likely appeal. ABC's Stephen Portnoy.
9: The appeals court judges say work related to security can continue, but Congress must approve the ballroom itself. The panel's 2-1 decision has a pair of Obama and Biden-appointed judges blasting President Trump's decision to tear down the old East Wing, saying, quote, We are aware of no instance in American history in which a president unilaterally and using privately collected funds demolished substantial portions of the White House that Congress authorized to be built and American taxpayers paid for.
3: OpenAI has paused work on its new AI model, Astra, over cyber safety concerns. This comes weeks after the company said the unreleased model broke out of controlled environments and showed significant advancements in agentic coding and cybersecurity. This is ABC News.
10: The KFQD weather forecast for Anchorage and the Valley. Mostly cloudy this afternoon, but we may see a few breaks of sun from time to time. Highs around 65. Partly cloudy tonight. Lows near 55. Tomorrow, a dry day with mixed sun and clouds. Highs around 70. Sunday, look for intervals of clouds and periods of sun. Highs near 70. This is KFQD meteorologist Steve Adamson.

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1: 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In Anchorage, silvers are starting to show in local waters, but Ship Creek remains closed to all sports fishing through September 30th. Local lakes are producing rainbow trout on spinners, small spoons, and salmon eggs. In the Mat-Su, coho fishing is picking up in area streams. Try Vibrex spinners, pink streamers, or cured salmon eggs. Remember, several West Coast Inlet freshwater drainages remain closed to king salmon fishing, so check regs before you head out. The Kenai is seeing improving numbers with silver salmon with pinks mixed in. Coho are hitting bright spinners, plugs, and fresh roe. Late run king salmon fishing remains closed this season. In Homer, saltwater anglers are finding halibut, while coho action continues to improve in Ketchumek Bay. Herring, hoochies, and jigs are your best bets. In Seward, Resurrection Bay continues to produce halibut, rockfish, lingcod, and fair coho fishing. Troll cut, plug herring, or spoons for silvers, and use large herring on circle hooks for halibut. Rockfish restrictions remain in effect through September 15th. Don't forget your license and good luck.
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6: 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While career politicians talk, Nick Begich delivers. More bills signed into law than any freshman in recorded history. Nick Begich opened 30 million acres for Alaska energy, Alaska resources, and good-paying jobs. He passed no tax on tips, real relief for working Alaskans. And Nick Begich cut taxes on seniors and Social Security, helping Alaskans keep more of what they earn. Nick Begich fought for historic levels of Alaska's oil money to stay in Alaska because Nick Begich is proving what an outsider can get done in Congress. He's a hard-working Alaskan businessman who knows how to get the job done. Better opportunities, more jobs, a stronger future for our kids. That's what Nick Begich is fighting for. And for Alaska, Nick Begich is just getting started.
7: I'm Nick Begich, and I approve this message because I'll never stop working for you.
8: I'm Stephanie Officer. Senator Bill Cassidy said today he will vote yes on Todd Blanche's nomination to serve as America's top prosecutor. ABC's Jay O'Brien.
9: Cassidy stepping out onto the Senate floor saying he is a yes on Blanche, calling Blanche, quote, not perfect but better than the alternatives. And Todd Blanche, the president's former personal lawyer, is on track to be confirmed by the Senate as the next attorney general.
8: President Trump held a roundtable on American mining at the State Department today in Washington. Trump said his administration is putting miners back to work.
10: Critical minerals are the raw materials of American strength that power everything from advanced weaponry to automobiles, and we want these essential products to be mined, refined, and made right here in the USA.
8: Authorities say more than 50 decaying bodies were found improperly stored in a Chicago funeral home. Staff at the medical examiner's office working as quickly as possible to ID the bodies and notify their families. This is ABC News.
11: The KFQD weather forecast for Anchorage and the Valley tonight. Partly cloudy skies as cloudiness will be thinning out, somewhat lows near 55. Saturday, dry with intervals of sun and clouds, highs around 70. Quiet Saturday night with lows in the low 50s. Sunday, intervals of sun and clouds, highs right around 70. This is KFQD meteorologist Steve Adamson.

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2: A growing number of national restaurant chains are pulling jalapenos from their menus due to a salmonella outbreak linked to the spicy peppers. They include Sweetgreen, Qdoba, and Chipotle, and they all say they're doing it out of precaution. ABC News medical contributor Dr. Alok Patel says salmonella outbreaks linked to jalapenos are rare.
3: What's concerning and tricky about this is produce such as jalapenos, they don't go through that cooking step to kill the bacteria. They get chopped up and then added later to another product.
2: Immigration advocates say Haitians face mass deportations as Congress holds hearing on the ongoing dangers in the country. ABC's Chuck Sievertson.
4: Executive director of the San Diego-based nonprofit Haitian Bridge Alliance, Gerlene Joseph, says after the Trump administration recently ended temporary protection status for more than 1 million people, including Haitians in the U.S., it was revealed at a congressional hearing that back in Haiti,
5: 17 children and 30 civilians, adults, were killed, 47 total, by what seems to be U.S. drones.
4: And the military officials said
5: they are at war.
4: Joseph says they're getting calls of more ICE raids in Haitian communities.
2: The Federal Aviation Administration ordered inspections of hundreds of Boeing 737 MAX planes after cracks were reported in some older aircraft. Boeing says it supports the FAA directive and has already initiated the inspections. The order takes effect next month. The FAA estimates it covers 471 planes. I'm Stephanie Officer, ABC News.
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11: The KFQD weather forecast for Anchorage tonight, clouds thinning out to partly cloudy skies, lows near 55. A dry day for Saturday, intervals of clouds and sun, highs near 70. Partly cloudy skies Saturday night, lows in the low 50s. Sunday staying dry with intervals of clouds and sun, highs near 70. This is KFQD meteorologist Steve Adamson.

0: Normal is broken. 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From the Ramsey Network and the Fairwinds Credit Union Studio, this is The Ramsey Show. I'm George Campbell here with Jade Warshaw, taking your calls at 888-825-5225. We'll try to help you take the right next step with your life and your money. Sarah is up in New York City. What's going on, Sarah?
1: Hi, thank you for taking my call.
0: Absolutely.
1: My question is, my parents, they're pressuring me to sign a $250,000 HELOC, and I feel very uncomfortable doing it.
0: You should.
1: They already owe me $20,000.
2: Oh, man.
0: So they went, hey, Bank of Sarah hooked us up last time. Let's try to 10X our loan.
2: Why is this even a conversation? Why is this even gone beyond the point of an immediate no?
1: Honestly, they cannot pay their debts, and I'm very worried for my little siblings.
2: Mm. Okay.
0: Because the siblings are living with them. You are not.
1: Yes. No, I'm also living with them as well.
0: Oh, wow.
2: How old are you?
1: Very hectic. I'm 23.
2: Okay, and how old are the siblings?
1: They're 14 and 8.
2: Okay, 14 and 8. And is the HELOC, you said they can't pay their debts, so is the HELOC supposed to be used to pay the debts? Is that the point?
1: Yes. But the thing is, another twist, they already took a HELOC on our primary home. They want to take a HELOC out on their rental property.
2: Oh, boy.
0: What's the rental property worth?
1: It's worth about $950,000.
0: And what do they owe?
1: They owe $250,000.
0: So they got 700 grand sitting in equity in that thing.
1: Yes, but
0: why not sell it?
1: They refuse. I guess they want to keep it in the family, but...
0: There's not going to be anything to keep in the family if they keep this up. They're going to HELOC their way into oblivion to where there's no equity anywhere. And they're going to be forced to sell it one day. So, no. The easy answer is you get to say no.
2: Go back to the kids, though. When you say you're worried about them, in your mind, what do you think is going to happen?
1: I'm worried that there's not going to be any money left for them. And they're...
0: Like, as far as inheritance?
1: Foreclosed on. Yeah. And then I also think, I feel like the primary house is going to get foreclosed on because they have no cash.
2: But they do have, here's the problem. Mm-hmm. What you're saying is likely true. Maybe they will get foreclosed on. Maybe they will destroy any inheritance or anything like that over the course of time. All those things are very possible. So hear me say that, because if they don't change course, yeah, they're really setting that path for themselves very clearly.
0: Inheritance is the last thing I'm worried about.
2: Yeah, and the truth is, if they do foreclose, the truth is they do have some assets here that they have at their disposal if they choose to do so. The hard part here is these are grown adults who are going to make their own choices, and the hard part is you just having to sit back and watch despite them maybe having some better, you know, advice, them not taking the advice. That's the hard part. If you had told me, hey, I'm really worried that the kids aren't having food at night or they're, you know, the lights are getting cut off and things like that, I think we'd be in a different discussion right now. But if truly your only worry is, gosh, when we become adults, there's not going to be any inheritance, I don't know that there's much you can do to stop that.
1: Yeah, that's true. I also, I feel like the lights might come off because my parents, they don't work. They're both retired, and they don't have any cash.
2: Well,
1: like, at all.
2: You're there. Are you there without? Yeah. Are you there staying rent free, or what's your deal being there?
1: No, I give them $1,000 every month.
2: So why don't you? Let me say this: instead of you giving them $1,000 in cash, why don't you say, "I will pay the utilities. If I'm going to be there, I'm going to pay the water, so that you know that those things stay on, and you know maybe the other bits you." Pay groceries or whatever it is that you're doing. But in this case, I would be hard pressed to be handing somebody my money in cash, hoping that they're doing the right thing with it, which is keeping the utilities on them in the place that I'm living. Yeah.
0: If your family's livelihood is at stake, you need to get involved. And that does not mean you need to loan the money. It means you need to be involved with the budget and paying the bills. And you might need to take responsibility because these grown adults have chosen not to.
2: Why are you living there?
1: Well, I still have, like, one more class left for college, so I was going to take that class, and then in December, I was thinking about moving.
2: Uh-huh.
1: I have about $60,000 saved.
2: You so want to know what? You want to know what I think? I think that dysfunction is magnetic. And it has a way of pulling us in and pulling us, and not just physically, but even mental. When you're around dysfunction, before you know it, you're starting to act in dysfunctional ways, and you're starting to consider doing things that you know are dysfunctional.
0: It's like a vortex you get sucked into.
2: Like the fact that you're even calling us concerned about what do I do here lets me know, man, this dysfunction is really having a pull on you. I think I'd get the heck out of that situation. And it's not to say you don't talk to them or see them or interact with them. I'm not saying cut them off by any means. I'm just saying you've got money. You're 23 years old. You're grown. Go and start your life and start on a healthy path.
1: I agree.
0: So they have $1,000 coming in from you. They have rental property money coming in. I assume they have Social Security. Any other sources of income?
1: No. Oh, they also have another rental property as well.
0: Where's all their money going?
1: Bills, they're backed up on everything.
0: So it's all going to bad debts?
1: Yeah.
0: They're trying to keep up with?
1: Yeah, he has about, I think, $100,000 in credit card debt.
2: How old are they?
1: My dad's 70 and my mom's 50.
2: Okay, so older parents.
0: Can she work?
1: Yeah. I think she's going to start working. She never worked before, but she's going to start. She's going to have to get a job.
0: No time like the present. So how much debt do they have total? Do you know? Between all the T-locks and consumer debts?
1: I think about $800,000.
0: Okay. And they have at least $700,000 locked up in this rental property, number one. What's the second property worth and what is owed on it?
1: That's debt-free. They owe about, they don't owe anything, but it's worth about $400,000.
0: Okay. So they have $1.1 million that they have access to if they chose to sell one of these properties or both of them.
2: They're not in the red. They just have a lot of risk in their life.
0: Yeah.
1: That's true.
0: So but you can show them that, hey, Mom and Dad, I'm not going to co-sign anything. But what I can help you do is come up with a plan to get out of this if you're willing to listen to me. If you don't want my advice, fine. But that's all I'm able to help with at this point in my life.
1: That's true. I'm also afraid that they're not going to pay me back.
0: They're not.
2: They're not going to pay you back. Certainly they're not.
1: Yeah.
0: What makes you think they would?
2: I would be shook.
0: Because they said they would?
1: Yeah. I mean, you know, it's your parents. You know, I would think they would pay you back. But
2: it's not about that. It's you can tell by people's patterns of behavior what they're most likely to do.
0: I'm sure they want to pay you back. I'm sure somewhere deep in their heart they feel for you, going, man, we really need to get her money back. But they've got 1,000 things going on, and you might get it back in inheritance one day. Mm-hmm. But at this point, there's still a lot of life to live for these kids and for your mom and for your dad. So in the meantime, we need to clean this mess up, and you might need to show them how bad this really is and that debt is not the answer because it got us where we are today. Another HELOC isn't going to solve anything, is it?
1: No.
0: It's all about the behavior that got us here, and they're not willing to change that, and you can't change them.
2: No, you can't change them.
0: That's why I don't want you to get involved.
2: Yeah, you can't change them, and I think you need to move out. I go back to my point. If I'm you, this weekend, that's my fun. I'm going out and I'm apartment hunting. You've got $60,000 saved, which is amazing. Go put it to good use.
0: Oh, parents, please do not put your kid in this position. This is abuse on several levels.

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8: Lauren is in Salt Lake City up next. What's going on, Lauren? How can we help today?
9: Hi, my name's Lauren. I'm working at a job at a company that I don't respect how they've treated myself and some of the employees, but I'm under a service-based repayment for, through a health grant through the government, and so they paid for all of my school and living stipend while I was in school, and so now I have a period of commitment time, and if I don't fulfill that commitment, I would owe back three times to the government what was paid.
8: Whoa. Three times?
9: Yeah,
8: three times. What was paid?
9: And so they initially paid around $280,000. And so
8: Whoa.
9: If I don't fulfill it, then I would owe back basically $1 million. So I don't technically have any loans, per se, that I'm paying. But if I don't fulfill the commitment, then I would have to pay it back.
1: I've never heard of such a thing. Have you, George?
8: Not three times the amount.
1: And
8: you're sure about all the fine print here. You're saying that you would owe them like $900,000 if you quit today.
9: Yes. So it's really scary.
8: What if you get fired?
1: Yeah.
9: So if I get fired, I'd have up to 6 months to find a job, or I'd get placed at another health site.
1: What's wrong with that?
9: Not necessarily anything wrong. It just would require me to move. So there's no other, they have kind of certain scores. And so the nearest site to me is about 9 hours away.
1: But it's not the job, it's the location, right? You said it's a toxic environment.
9: Yeah, it's a toxic work environment.
8: Uh-huh. Is that one person, or is it like this whole place is corrupt?
9: The whole place, yeah. There's been
8: lots of... What program is this that you studied?
9: I'm working as a medical... It's through a medical program, but it's through like the health resource.
1: Okay. How long do you have? How long is the contract for before you're free?
9: So I have about a little under 3 years left.
1: And if you move locations, like to George's point, let's say you got fired and you moved, does the term start over again, or are you able to, you know, do your time, the rest of your time in the other location?
9: So I can do the rest of my time in another location. I think the part that my husband and I have been torn about is just that we have family where we're at, and it would require us to sell our house and kind of start over in that sense financially. And so,
1: but isn't that the least of your problems? Because when you called in, you said, I hate my job, but the problem is if I leave, I owe 3X the salary. So that means let's pretend that wasn't the case. Let's just pretend you hated your job and you wanted to leave. Would you still be saying, oh, well, here's the problem. You know, we have to move, and, you know, housing.

0: and whatever. Do you see what I'm saying? I feel like you shifted the problem to something else just now.
1: Yeah, I agree with you. I think I've felt pretty stuck where I'm at.
0: Okay.
2: Is there a way to transfer versus having to force yourself to get fired, which sounds insane? Can you just go to leadership, or is there a bigger organization that handled this program that you can go to and ask for a transfer?
1: There is a way to transfer to another site, and so I am interviewing another site, and that's kind of part of the reason that I wanted to reach out today, is just to kind of see if that was wise.
2: How far is that away from where you're at?
1: It would be a little under 10 hours away, and so it would require a move, and that's actually one of the closest sites to where I'm at now. Just trying to figure out with lots of little kids and a big move, if that makes sense, even if I'm going to come back here, because my husband would also obviously lose his job here as well.
0: It's okay. So let's separate it out. It sounds like on the one hand, what I hear is you can't stay at this job, like for your own mentality. You can't afford
2: the soul tax that is to be paid.
0: Now, what we can't do is cloud an inconvenience with keeping us in a really bad situation. Moving is inconvenient. Even when you want to move, it's inconvenient. So let's just put that on the shelf as being a moot point, because moving is always going to be an inconvenience. So let's not let that stop us. I think the main thing here would be your husband's job. That could be a logical thing for us to consider staying or staying closer by. What type of work does he do? Is he movable? Tell us about him.
1: He's movable. He's also in healthcare, and so could get a job easily. It'd be more, you know, daycare and childcare. We've got three kids in daycare, so lots of movement there.
0: If
1: I could stick through here, that maybe I could stay at home at the end of it.
2: We don't know the environment you're talking about, so I don't know spectrum of my boss is annoying to I'm having a mental health crisis because of this. I don't know where you're at.
0: Yeah, tell us.
1: Yeah, it's definitely more towards the latter. I've watched several of my coworkers get fired in front of me, and so it's been a really hard environment.
2: Are they in the same program as you? What happens to them?
1: Pretty much everyone that's in the program stays until the day they can be released and then leave.
2: But you're saying they got fired, so do they have to move to a different location 10 hours away?
1: Yes. Yeah, so coworkers that do get fired or let go prior do have to move.
0: Do you think they got fired on purpose?
1: Possibly. I think a lot of it is the employer. I've watched about 30 coworkers get fired in the couple.
0: Then those jokers are getting fired on purpose. I think they're seeing the same thing you're doing.
2: And the fact that no one's seeing this pattern going, hey, there's some toxic leadership here. 30 people are getting quote-unquote fired who are otherwise great workers.
0: Uh-huh.
2: So this is a real tough situation. There's just suck on both sides of this. And so I would just try to make peace with this move and go, it's an adventure. Yes, family's going to be further away for a couple of years, but 3 years from now, this is all over. And it's a good reminder that all of these programs, they sound so amazing. Like, what a blessing to have a whole program paid for that would have cost you over $250,000. We can all agree that's awesome.
0: Mm-hmm.
2: The red tape on the other side and the prison sentence and handcuffs is the part that scares me with these programs.
0: Can you afford to move? Tell us about your finances.
1: Yeah, I think so. Right now, we're in a really good financial position. We make about $225 combined, and our house is almost paid off here. And so we would sell our house, and we'd probably rent where we would go.
0: Yeah,
1: I'm not sure that we would stay. I think the part that might be hard financially is that we would possibly be living on just my income for a while, and the rent where I'm interviewing is more expensive.
2: Because he won't be able to find a job, or what?
1: It'd probably be more until we can find childcare, because we'd be trying to enroll. But the area, a lot of these sites are in really rural areas with not a lot of resources.
0: Well, let's do it. Let's give you a fair order to make this move. So the first thing that you would need to do before you transfer or before you get yourself fired because you pulled the fire alarm, you need to make sure he has a new job. Right? Like, that's thing one, because you don't want to go somewhere. If you can have him locked in and you locked in, I think that's a good thing.
2: And we can figure out childcare. You've got options. You could hire a nanny for 6 months if you needed to.
0: Mm-hmm. Yeah, for
2: and
0: sure.
2: And still be worth him working.
0: And if you know where the transfers send you, then he can start to look in those areas prior to you actually requesting the transfer, or prior to you getting fired. I don't know. I'm not going to tell you to get fired on purpose.
2: Truthfully,
0: but
2: Lauren, I would be contacting an employment attorney.
0: I know that's
2: they're
0: right.
2: going to be looking into the fine print of this. They can read these contracts backwards and forwards and tell you what your actual options are versus just our opinions
0: based
2: on hearsay.
0: Because we've never seen it, yeah.
2: But if I'm in your shoes, I'm going to be taking the contract, uploading it to AI, talking to the employment attorney and seeing what all of my options are, and this choosing one that is the sort of path of least resistance here that's going to involve the least amount of pain. But it sounds like either way, it's going to be a tough go for the next couple of years, whether you stay, whether you move. And, you know, 3 years feels like a long time. In the scope of your whole life, you're going to go, man, remember that time we had to move 10 hours away for 3 years?
0: Yeah, it can feel very short, too. Yeah.
2: Oh, man. That is wild.
0: The bigger lesson, let's talk about the bigger lesson that might be in this whole thing. This was golden handcuffs if I've ever seen it before.
2: Yeah.
0: To
2: stepping
0: sign up
2: into
0: for something.
2: This, knowing that I would have to pay 3x the amount.
0: Yes.
2: And knowing that it was over $250,000, which equals three times that.
0: And you're going into the unknown. Like you're going into the unknown for it. Ooh, lordy.
2: Yeah. That's the financial equivalent of having to hand over a kidney.
0: Oh, gosh.
2: Would not recommend.

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8: News. I'm Stephanie Officer. The number of critical U.S. air defense missiles is extremely low, including those used in Patriot missile systems, according to a government report. ABC News contributor and retired Army General Doug Lute said the low supply endangers U.S. troops in the Mideast.
9: U.S. facilities in the region are vulnerable to Iranian attack, especially Iranian ballistic missile attack, because it's the anti-ballistic missile interceptors that have been depleted most dramatically.
8: There is bipartisan support for a Russian sanctions bill named after the late Senator Lindsey Graham that made it through the Senate Friday. Graham's sister, who is currently filling his seat, Senator Darlene Graham, called for a House passage of the legislation that would impose more sanctions on Russia and other countries supporting its invasion of Ukraine.
10: Lindsey was committed to achieving a peaceful resolution to this war, and I'm confident that these sanctions will pave the way.
8: This is ABC News.
11: The KFQD weather forecast for Anchorage and the Valley tonight. Partly cloudy skies as cloudiness will be thinning out somewhat, lows near 55. Saturday, dry with intervals of sun and clouds, highs around 70. Quiet Saturday night with lows in the low 50s. Sunday, intervals of sun and clouds, highs right around 70. This is KFQD meteorologist Steve Adamson.

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1: Hi, George. Thank you for taking my call.
0: Sure.
1: My question is it worth it for me and my two siblings to fix up our mother's house? It's got a lot of foundation, plumbing, roofing, the regular issues, or should we just sell it as is?
0: Woof. What's it going to cost to get it back to a decent condition?
1: Well, the foundation, the quote we got was $13,000. It needs 28 tiers. But if you fix the foundation, you in turn, of course, have to do the plumbing and the windows and the roof and so forth.
0: We're basically rebuilding this house.
1: Pretty much. And she owes $8,000 on it because she and my dad, God love them, you know, wanted us to have these great childhoods. So they just kept refinancing the house. And it's obviously very sentimental. And every time we bring it up to her, you know, it's very emotional. But a portion of her ceiling fell a couple weeks ago.
0: Oh,
1: and
0: no.
1: Yeah, we had a contractor come by and, you know, put some plywood up. And so now, of course, mom thinks, oh, okay, this is great. It'll last another year. And I'm like, mom, this is so unsafe. But
2: how old is she, mom?
1: She's 78.
2: And when you've said to her, I feel like our options, mom, are we can start to do the work on this house or we can sell it, what does she say?
1: She says, where am I going to go if I sell it?
2: Yeah, that's what I want to know.
1: Well, where she would go is my sister has offered to let her live with her and her family. My husband and I have room. Or we could find her a nice little apartment where she doesn't have to stress over these issues. But it depends on the day, honestly, when I ask her. She's
2: is she well?
1: She's just too,

0: yeah. Oh, she's very well.
1: Okay.
0: She's yes, active. Yes. Mm-hmm.
2: But she has no money other than Social Security?
0: She has $2,200 a month from Social Security and about $500 a month from an annuity. I started her on a budget, and she's got about a $400 a month margin. I mean, she's just, yeah, she doesn't have the money to fix it. She's
2: okay.
0: asking if we want to fix it, and then we get the house when she passes.
2: What's it worth?
0: The value on this Dallas County Central Appraisal District is about $265 to $270.
2: Is that if you fix it?
0: Correct. That is if we fix
1: okay.
0: it. She's received a couple of, you know, these internet offers, which I tell her to stop looking at.
2: Oh, gosh.
0: Of like,
2: you know, we'll buy your house in cash today.
1: What's the
0: exactly.
1: What would be the as-is price? Have you talked to a realtor about that?
0: Well, I've talked to two of the contractors that have been out who are builders, and one of us gave us an offer of $140,000.
2: Okay. So all is not lost. She could walk away from this with $120,000 probably after fees?
0: I think that's about what I figured.
1: I'd still have a realtor look at it and make sure, because, I mean, that guy might have just been trying to take advantage of a situation. I'm not saying he's a bad guy, but he
2: at
1: might.
2: Least we have a floor.
1: Yeah.
2: We know someone will give you $140,000.
0: Barely.
2: So now I'm going to go, who's the highest bidder, and work with a pro real estate agent who can get rid of this thing. I personally don't think it's worth all of you chipping in all of your money to hopefully get this thing back to working condition so that one day we can keep the sentimental value of this house.
0: Okay.
2: I don't know who's going to want it at that point, who's going to live there. Are you going to turn it into a rental? Because at that point, how sentimental was it?
0: Well, it does have, she has a lot of, what am I trying to say? It's a big lot, so if a builder did tear it down, he could probably build two or three homes, the corner lot, in a, you know.
2: Wow, home. So you might be able to get a nice offer on this thing, because the land is worth more than the house that's sitting on it.
0: 100%. So,
1: interesting.
2: I don't think it's worth rebuilding. This is a lot of hassle, a lot of siblings' money tied up in this thing. Everyone's going to want to get their money back out, so now it's going to be a fight of when are we going to sell this so I can get my share out. I think it's going to cause more familiar harm than it's going to be, you know, precious sentimental family time.
1: Let me ask you this, because I would wonder, these are the questions, if I were in your shoes today and I were making the decision, I would want to know exactly what the house plus the land would be worth, and I want you to really do your due diligence on that. I'd want to know with the fix and without the fix. And then take that margin between the two amounts and go, okay, if we, how much money do we truly have to invest into this? And if it really is a fraction of the amount that you would bank off of getting it fixed, then I'd be asking myself the question, can I do this in cash? Do I need to even include the siblings? Because that might make it easier, and to just know, hey, later on I'm getting my, this is what I put in, I'm getting that money out, plus whatever our split is or whatever, and maybe not involve as many people. Because if you find that there's a lot of money that's going to be left on the table, there might be something that's worth doing in cash if you can afford it. Now, if you can't afford any of this, it's a moot point.
0: Well, between the three of us, we can afford to do it. My brother has expressed interest in buying the house, but my point to him was, if we fix this house up, then I want my money out.
1: Yeah.
0: You know, if you get this house, I want my money back.
2: I just called it. I knew this would happen, Chris. This is what happens when siblings get involved financially. But now there's so much emotion wrapped up in it. And what would mom want? So because of that, and here's the problem. You might put $100,000 into this, and some builder comes along, couldn't give a rip about it. He's going to tear it down anyways. So you don't ROI on it. He probably would have given you the same offer if you had done nothing to it. So that's why I would do all of my homework, like Jade said, figure out here's what it would truly cost to rebuild, here's what we could then get for it, here's what a builder would be willing to pay for it, here's where we're going to put mom, here's where we're going to put her money to afford that, and come up with a game plan all together as siblings.
0: Okay. The harder part, of course, is the sentimental part of it. It's just hard for her to do that, and that's, you know, that's emotional, and that's something we have to work with her on, so, you know. As they get older, they have their routine, they know where everything is, and they like what they do, and they don't want to change anything.
2: Just imagine, though, if she's in a place where the roof isn't about to fall on her.
0: Yeah.
2: That's pretty comforting.
0: That's what I've told him. She says, God will provide, and I'm like, Mom, God provided you a sign by having the roof cave in. It's time to go. The ceiling, it's time to go. And she just says, we'll keep praying on it, but I love her, but...
2: Sometimes God provides with wise counsel to avoid us bringing harm to ourselves. So it looks a lot of different ways.
0: Good point.
2: So that I can't help you convince a 78-year-old woman to let go of a home. That's beyond me. But I think what you can do is show her all the facts and say, hey, Mom, we're not going to put all this money in to fix it up. And here's what we can get for it. Here's what we're going to do with that money. We found you an awesome place. Let's go check it out together. Or you're going to go live with, you know, one of the siblings. And she's going to have to make peace with that because this is the life she's built for herself.
1: I will say, I do want to add to that part. I think you, the siblings do have to be careful. So let's say you sell the place as is. That's her money. And so taking that, what I want to make sure doesn't happen is, well, we want to preserve as much of this money as possible. So let Mom go live with sister. And that way we don't have to spend money on an apartment or something like that. I don't want you guys to be thinking too much about what it is that you want out of this deal. I want you to be thinking a lot about what really will be good for your mom, for her to keep having independence, for her to feel good about her day-to-day life. Because the truth is, today it is her money. If you guys have not, you know, fix the house, right? Whatever equity is there is hers. So just keep that first and foremost, and don't spend the money before it's yours, if that makes sense.
0: It does. Thank you both so much. I really appreciate the insight.
2: Absolutely. That's a sticky
1: situation. That's not easy.
2: Oof, I can't imagine. But there is a piece of this, too. You got to think about long-term care expenses.
1: Mm-hmm.
2: You know, if she's in her 80s and she needs, you know, medical attention, and
1: that's
2: we need to put her in an assisted living, that could cost you $100,000 a year, and someone's going to have to pay for that.
1: Yeah, that is a good point,
2: and
1: too,
2: so
1: George.
2: We need to be thinking about what assets do we have at our disposal to make sure that we can take care of her in the best way possible. Maybe they want private in-home care.
1: Yeah.
2: That's going to cost a lot of money, too. And so I like the idea of selling this thing, getting a whole bunch of money out that is now, let's give her the best life possible instead of having her sitting in this place that's literally falling apart.
1: It's dangerous where she's at, it sounds like it is. So
2: yeah, I'm going to go. The memories I will carry with me. It's not in the studs of the walls.
1: Yeah.
2: It's in our hearts. And that's a hard thing to sell to a 78-year-old woman who's this has been her whole life.
1: Yeah. But she don't have any money. It's tough.

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3: Gigi's in Chicago up next. What's going on, Gigi?
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3: Absolutely. 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
3: 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You won the prize. Yes. That's awesome. How much do you have in savings?
4: About $7,000 right now.
5: Wow.
3: Awesome. Are you debt-free?
4: Yes, I am.
3: Fantastic. Well, you're doing better than 99.9% of America at 20. Let's keep it that way.
5: For real.
3: So we always recommend having a 3 to 6 month emergency fund of your expenses, not income. And so once you have that, anything beyond that, I would utilize towards either short-term goals, sinking funds, or investing.
4: Okay.
3: So how much are your expenses per month right now?
4: Right now, like, probably $250.
3: Dollars,
4: yeah.
3: How are you doing this?
5: You live on campus?
4: Yeah, I'm on a scholarship, and everything is paid for. It's a full ride. So.
5: That's so awesome.
3: Wow. So are you smart or talented or both? How do you get this full ride?
4: I'm a golf caddy, and there's this scholarship, the Evans Foundation, and they pay to send deserving caddies to school. So I caddied my whole life, and I got it.
3: That's amazing.
5: That's really great. So how much time do you have left in school?
4: 2 years, and after school, I'm hoping to get a job, obviously, but, you know, I don't know if I'm moving out of state to get an, I need to get an apartment, so
5: right.
4: I'm looking to maintain, you know, enough liquidity so that I'm, like, if I need a down payment or something, like, I have the ability to do that,
5: yeah.
4: So that's why, like, I don't want to put too much in an account where then I have to pay to take it out, so I just don't really know how much I should be putting in, and, yeah.
5: I really like a high-yield savings for you because there are, in 2 years, you do have some real expenses. You're going to want an apartment. So first and last month's rent is going to be there. And then suddenly, what George talked about, your emergency fund is going to have to tick up because, well, now you have rent and maybe, you know.
3: It's not going to be $250 a month anymore.
5: Yeah.
3: It's going to be $2,500.
5: Exactly. And probably that $7,000 is going to be right on for
3: plus,
5: what you're looking for.
3: There might be moving costs. There might be a car upgrade. And so for that reason, for a 20-year-old who's going to graduate in 2 years, there's nothing wrong with just stacking it up in a high-yield savings account because you have so much time on your side to invest and have compound growth work in your favor. And if you start off completely debt-free with a bunch of money in the bank, making a good income, you're going to be able to invest 15% or more the rest of your life.
4: Okay, great. Thank
3: so
4: you.
3: So, yeah, I don't know that I would invest at this stage until you have full-time working income and you're planted somewhere. And then you'll know how to allocate that money. I've never heard someone complain that they started their adult life with too much in cash. So I'd love for you to have that problem, Gigi. Great, great question. Way to go. Who knew a golf caddy?
5: I know.
3: Full ride.
5: I wish I had a time machine.
3: Half the parents out there are trying to get their kid to play golf. I'm like, hey, maybe you help the golfer.
5: Maybe just be a caddy.
3: That's the ticket right there. All right, Madison is in Atlanta, Georgia, up next. What's going on, Madison?
6: Hey, I had a question about investing for my kids.
3: Sure.
6: Specifically, they have where they get, you know, they're only 5 and 3, so they get minimal income. But they do a little flower stand and they

0: Roth IRA over time. So that becomes a retirement account for them, essentially, and it has way better tax advantages.
1: Okay. And then if you put in it to a 529, because I haven't, like, looked into it in depth because I'm just now kind of getting started and listening to you guys and all that. If I do a 529, am I able to, like, invest within the 529, or does it just
2: sit there
1: and kind of grow? Okay.
0: It's just like an IRA. There's going to be a bunch of options for funds there, and there's a lot of bad funds you don't want. So I would personally avoid things like bond funds, target date funds. You want to stick to 100% equities because they're young. They got a lot of time for this to grow. So let's stick with those growth stock, mutual funds, and index funds.
1: Okay, perfect. So just chunk it all in a 529 and call it a day.
0: And here's what I do, Madison, as well. If you have the 529 on lock and you know that, hey, based on the average stock market return, we're going to have enough to cover, let's say, an in-state school for 4 years. If you want to save for other things, like, let's say, cars, wedding, a future down payment, you can use that parent taxable brokerage account to sock away money there, and that money will be super flexible.
1: Okay, gotcha. Yeah, I know that I won't have a hold of it forever, so I just wanted to take advantage of it while they would let me use part of their money to go ahead and invest.
0: They will thank you later.
2: They will.
0: Whatever toy they could have bought, is that's going to be like 70x if they just let it ride in retirement. So I like there to be a split. You know,
2: I agree.
0: Great to teach a kid that money is an amoral tool, and it has three uses: give, save, spend.
2: Yep.
0: So let's teach them to do all of it.
2: Yeah.
0: If you just teach a kid how to save, they will become a maniacal saver and have a really hard time enjoying their life.
2: Mm-hmm. Now, that's what we do with our kids. They have their chart where they can check off the chores that they've done, and they get paid at the end of the week. But the rule is you can't spend your money on payday.
0: Oh, I love that.
2: Yeah, they have to wait until the next time so that it's not like, I got my paycheck, I go spend
0: and
2: it.
0: And it's gone.
2: Yeah.
0: It's a little delayed gratification.
2: Uh-huh. They have to have delayed gratification, and so that's the way it works. But, we teach them they have to put 10% aside. They have a jar that they put their savings in. They have a jar that they put their spending in, and, yeah.
0: I love it. Great question. And Madison, hang on the line. I'm going to send you a copy of Rachel and Dave's book, Smart Money, Smart Kids. It's really great to walk you through sort of the age-appropriate conversations and tactical things you can do to help your kid understand money, because that's every parent's goal.
2: Oh, yeah.
0: Especially if you follow Rams, you're like, how do I get my kids on this? I want them to get it early. And we already got budding entrepreneurs at 3 years old.
2: Oh, yeah.
0: She's got a Roth going on. I mean, that's pretty impressive.
2: Yeah, that's so good.
0: And it's a good reminder.
2: Them.
0: If your child has legitimate earned income, we're not talking tax fraud
2: here. That's right.
0: But
2: real
0: if they
2: income.
0: Have a little business, let's say they do any modeling or acting, something like that, they work for your own business, you can pay them above board, and they can then invest up to that amount in the Roth IRA. Mm-hmm. And can you imagine 60 years of compound growth from 5 years old to 65 years old?
2: I know, that's right.
0: That's pretty impressive. It wouldn't take much to cause you to be a multimillionaire.
2: It wouldn't. And as long as you're doing that 529 first, you've kind of got both bases covered, which is really nice.
0: And there is a new option now with these Trump accounts. They're technically called the Section 530A accounts, if you want to make it apolitical. But all it is, the government said, hey, we're going to create these accounts so that you can invest for your kids. Anyone can contribute up to $5,000 a year. And if your kid was born 25, 26, 27, or 2028, the government will seed it with $1,000. That's money that you didn't put in. Just $1,000 sitting there at that age to grow into retirement. And at 18, it basically converts to a traditional IRA for the child. So it's a pretty cool
2: thing. There's nothing bad about it.
0: Yeah. The tax treatment is the only terrible thing because you use after-tax dollars and you pay taxes on the way out.
2: Oh.
0: But there's a cool hack that I'm exploring where you can convert from traditional to Roth.
2: Okay.
0: Once that kid's working at their tax rate, it'd be super cheap to convert. Now you got tax-free money. Growing
2: all right,
0: for
2: George.
0: So that's
2: I like how your mind works.
0: Very nerdy, very in the weeds. And if you want more info on this, I'm going to be walking through exactly how that works in Investing Essentials. It's a virtual event. 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

0: answer. After losing a multi-million dollar lawsuit Friday in New Mexico over the youth mental health crisis, Facebook's parent company vowed to appeal the landmark ruling, Meta insisting it works hard to keep people safe. ABC's Elizabeth Chelsea.
1: The judge ruling for users under age 18, Meta must eliminate push notifications at night and during school hours, hide like counts, add safeguards for AI chatbots, and put new time limits on the apps, no more than 90 hours per month. Tammy Rodriguez says her daughter Selena got addicted to Instagram and developed depression and took her own life at age 11.
2: I'm doing it to save other kids' lives.
1: Her mom, now one of thousands of other lawsuits filed against social media platforms.
0: If you or someone you know is struggling with a mental health crisis, please call or text the National Lifeline at 988. We're learning more about the bravery of heroes on scene during the deadly In-N-Out shooting in Idaho last week. ABC's Trevor Ault detailing chilling new surveillance video.
3: Terrified workers scrambling away, led by an off-duty state trooper inside. The trooper and the suspect then exchanging gunfire.
4: He seemed unusually comfortable aiming that rifle at those cars.
3: Armed civilian Jordan Salinas also fired shots at the gunman.
4: As soon as some rounds started coming at him, everything changed. All that bravado he had immediately crumbled.
3: The shooter dying from a self-inflicted gunshot wound. Investigators say he shot 10 people. Three of them were killed.
0: Another member of K-pop supergroup Cat's Eye is stepping away from the spotlight. Sofia La Forteza is reportedly taking a mental health break. This comes just months after another member, Manoah Bannerman, did the same. Actor Michael B. Jordan surprised a grandma in Tulsa, Oklahoma with a FaceTime call and jewelry after a viral TikTok showed she had a framed picture of the Oscar winner in with others of her family, despite having no connection to him. You're listening to ABC News.
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0: Timothy Dirtz telling ABC affiliate WISN Friday he was going through one of his vacant properties after an eviction and found the dust-covered art behind a door that turned out to be a rare Picasso etching. He turned it over to police, who said it was stolen from a local gallery 8 years ago.
10: I went from winning the lottery to I have a precious piece of art that the FBI is looking for. So, very scary moment.
0: Milwaukee police are investigating despite questions about the statute of limitations. An extraordinary rescue operation. Despite winter conditions, an individual was transported from Antarctica for emergency treatment. ABC's Perry Russum.
11: The U.S. National Science Foundation putting out an urgent request for help last week at the McMurdo Station, an American research facility. Australian officials say a rescue plane flew more than five grueling hours to Antarctica, where it's winter, and much of the continent is in total darkness. Flight crews and first responders transferring the patient to the plane, then flying 2,300 miles to New Zealand.
0: Colin Gray, the Georgia man convicted for giving his son Colt Gray the gun he used in the 2024 Appalachian High School shooting, has requested a new trial. Colin Gray was sentenced to 15 years for second-degree murder and involuntary manslaughter. Two students were killed in that shooting. In a court filing this week, his attorneys say the guilty verdict is not supported by the evidence. Colt Gray was sentenced to life in prison without the possibility of parole. I'm Stephanie Officer, ABC News.
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0: Welcome back to The Ramsey Show in the Fairwinds Credit Union Studio. 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Free call at 888-825-5225. Jacob is in St. Louis up next. Jacob, welcome to the show.
1: Hey, guys. How you doing?
0: Doing well. How can we help today?
1: Hey, so my wife and I are on baby step two. We currently have $24,000 left to pay off. We paid off $76,000 over the last 22 months.
0: Way to go.
1: Yeah, thank you. Yeah, we've really been able to make a lot of progress. The main thing is because we've been getting free child care for our three kids.
0: How do you do that? Family?
1: Well, yeah. My mom was a director at a preschool that was kind of part of her contract.
0: Oh, perfection.
1: Yeah.
0: So you got a built-in blessing there.
1: Yes, it was amazing, and we made the most of it. The bummer is that kind of ended. So coming into the fall now, we're going to be paying for child care. So it's going to cost us about $2,400 per month, mm-hmm. and that is eating up pretty much all of our margin, and it's really slowing down the snowball here.
2: I bet.
1: Yeah.
0: That's no joke. Is that for all three kids, or is that two that are in daycare?
1: So our oldest is starting kindergarten in the fall, so it's going to be for two kids.
0: Okay.
2: Yeah. And, I mean, that's a fair price just for anybody listening. You can easily pay $1,200, $1,300, even $1,400, depending on the age. If it's the younger they are, the more expensive they are. It can be up to $1,500. So,
0: that's the going rate, unfortunately.
2: Yeah.
0: So what is your after-tax monthly take-home pay?
1: After-tax, it's about $9,200 a month.
0: Okay. That's a great income.
2: Mm-hmm.
0: And so you're saying your bills after daycare is paid from that $9,200 pretty much leave you with nothing left to throw at extra at the debts?
1: We have like a margin.

0: we went through it and laid it out. Our margin's like probably about 200 to 400 right now.
1: How much is your home payment?
0: Our mortgage is like 2700, 2800.
1: Okay. How much are you paying in minimum payments?
0: Minimum payments are, let's see, like 700, like 750.
1: That's not a lot. So I'm finding that there's still quite a bit of money here. What happened? Where's it going?
0: Great question. I figured you'd say that because I was going through all of this. So like just our needs, like our monthly needs, excluding daycare and mortgage, I have it like 3,200.
1: Right. And that's the chunk that I want to know more about because
2: You ranked them from most expensive, would it be, you know, we spend $1,000 on food, then we spend $800 on this. Where's that money going?
0: Yeah. I think like food is at like $625 a month.
1: Okay. So I'm showing that you still have $2,725 to go.
0: Okay.
1: And I mean, obviously, yes, you have utilities. But if you're telling me, hey, what the two items that I actually thought were going to be really high were really low. You said $625 on groceries, stupendous. You said $750 on your minimums. I mean, obviously, I wish you had no debt, but that's not that bad, right? So there's money going somewhere. I would challenge you to look to where that is because I think there's probably a lot of things that are nickel and diming you because generally the big ticket items, it's either the mortgage is too much or, yeah, daycare could be sucking up whatever margin you have, but I actually don't think daycare is the culprit here.
0: Okay.
2: Because, I mean, even after daycare is paid, you guys are taking home well above the median household income.
1: Uh-huh.
2: So that's where we're going. Well, there should be more, but I think this is going to take you to sitting down, doing a very detailed budget. And instead of going, let's see if there's anything left over, instead, let's make a goal. Hey, we need to find $2,000 a month to put towards these debts. With minimums plus extra, $2,000. So that's $1,300 we need to find in this budget. Where are we going to find it? And you guys take turns going, all right, I think I can slash this down here. I can reshop insurance here. Oh, you know what? You're doing your 401k. Let's pause that. Let's get some money back in. And if you start doing a budget audit and getting real creative, I think you're going to find way more margin than you thought.
0: Okay.
2: And I'm going to help you with that. We're going to give you every dollar premium, and it actually gives you personalized recommendations now based on your goals, where you're at, what your actual expenses are, and we'll make those recommendations just like Jade and I would do on the show.
1: Now, are you guys still investing?
0: No, we did pause that.
1: Okay, that's good. Yeah, I think it's probably the devil's in the details, you know. Mm-hmm. It might be things that pop up that maybe you didn't budget for and you look up at the end of the month and it's like, oh gosh, we did do DoorDash or we did go to Target, do a Target run or all those little things, coffee. I'm trying to think. It's the little things. Maybe you have a lot of subscriptions. Do you? If you have Hulu, Netflix, Disney, Paramount Plus, Amazon Prime, Fandango,
2: Instacart. You just keep
1: you
2: going.
1: Name
2: everything's
1: it.
2: A subscription.
1: Yeah, everything's a subscription. So my point is, I'm talking to myself because that's me. Yeah. So cut half of them off, and I think
2: when
1: you'll find some money.
2: When everything is $15-$20, you don't feel it in the moment, but it can add up. So I hope that helps you start to navigate this. It's the hopeful situation because you have a great income. There's not a ton of debt left. You guys have made crazy progress. So I just don't want to see you lose all of that momentum just because of the childcare. So
1: now for those who are listening and maybe you don't make $9,200 a month, maybe you make somewhere around $5,600 a month and you're like, I have kids in daycare, Jade and George, but my margin, like, and the truth is daycare, I do feel like sometimes the baby steps can really be impeded by seasons. If you're in a daycare season and you're not making, you know, maybe you're making the average income, you're going to feel that stupendously. And you're probably going to be a person who has to go out and side hustle and supplement your income in order to make that work. But the good news is, and if you've ever stopped to think about it, George, the good news is if you can pay for daycare with two kids, you can pay for college when it's time. You can cash flow
2: it.
1: That's true. Because it's basically the same. $36,000 a year. You know, you could go to state school.
2: So once they're out of daycare, just reallocate that daycare payment to their future.
1: Yes. You're basically paying for college twice. I don't know why nobody talks about that.
2: You know, that's a life hack there.
1: It's a life hack. There's hope. If you can pay for daycare, you can pay for college.
2: Jay just told you, you'll never get rid of this payment. They're like, there's hope yet.
1: Yeah.
2: But there's truth in that. And a lot of times, people do make really good money, and they go, well, I don't have any margin.
1: Mm-hmm.
2: And I wish I could sit down and look at their bank statement, look at their every dollar budget, and help them.
1: Yeah.
2: But luckily, the Every Dollar app now does that for them. So I always point people to that. It's such a great tool. That plus Ask Ramsey, which is our AI chatbot. If you combine those two things,
1: you will feel like you got a raise.
2: You could sit there for 2 hours and go, hey, give me more recommendations. Hey, here's how much I'm spending on groceries. How do I cut this down? Hey, here's how much I'm spending on my utility bills. How can I get this down?
1: And you know it's going to be through a Ramsey lens.
2: The Ramsey lens.
1: Yeah.
2: So I love that. But insurance is a sleeper. People don't realize that they're overpaying for insurance. So I always tell them to reshop using an independent broker. And again, we have an awesome coverage checkup tool that walks you through all the ones you need, making sure you don't have too much insurance.
1: Right.
2: You don't want too little insurance. But a lot of people will reach out and say, oh my goodness, I just saved $300 a month just by reshopping because I always had whatever XYZ company for the last 10 years.
1: And then check your Amazon. Go through there because sometimes it just becomes a catch-all and you can look at the end of the month and just go, what have I done? What have I done?
2: It's like the little sticker on the gas station pump. I did that.
1: Yeah.
2: It's your own face pointing at your Amazon account going, how did we spend $2,000 on Amazon? How much of that did we need? And how much of it was just retail therapy after the kids went down?
1: Man, it'd be
2: That's
1: like
2: some
1: that.
2: Real questions to ask ourselves.

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9: Jesse is in Modesto, California. What's going on, Jesse?
10: Hey, George. Hey, thanks for having me on. Get straight to the point. So my wife and I, we bought a house about 4 years ago, and since then, I started listening to the show a lot more, and where you talk about buying a house on a 15-year fixed at no more than 25% of your take-home. Well, ours is a 30-year fixed, and it's about close to 40% of our take-home. And the question I have is, would it be wise to look to downsize from our current home, even though interest rates have risen since we bought our house, or should I try to find more work to bring up our income? I don't know if you guys have any advice on a good approach for that.
0: I'm glad that you're realizing the problem that this is. If you said to us, I see a long-term play where my income can go up and it will stay up, there might be a way to keep this if that's happening in the near future. But what I wouldn't want you get sucked into is maybe I can side hustle my way out of this. Because side hustles are temporary temporary fixes. And right. so that's kind of where the rubber meets the road on this. Is there an upside for your careers that you do think you could get to fairly soon that would, you know, be sustainable for this?
10: I don't think there's anything like within the next 5 years that would drastically increase to where it's going to, you know, put me up closer to that 25%.
0: Yeah,
11: give me the numbers on this. I'm curious. What's the mortgage payment and what is your after-tax monthly income?
10: Our take-home is probably $9,000 a month.
0: Does that include, and that's just after taxes, or does that include?
10: That would be after our health insurance and our, I invest 10%.
11: Okay, so let's remove that out. That'll help our numbers here. That is a confusing point. When we say 25% of after-tax income, we're just saying after your taxes are paid, but don't include health care and 401k because that can skew the numbers. That might force you to go, hey, you know, we're actually at 28%. This is not a fire.
10: Gotcha. Okay.
11: So
0: how'd you calculate it?
10: All that comes out prior to I getting the deposit into my checking account.
0: So you did it based off the $9,000 that comes into your checking account?
10: Correct.
11: Okay. And what's the mortgage payment?
10: It's about $3,700 a month, and that's just mortgage.
0: And how much goes out of your check for investing and how much goes out for health?
10: I have about 10% set for investments, and then health is it's not much. It's a couple $100.
11: Okay. So it might be like, let's say, let's call it 10-3, for example, $10,300, which brings you to 35% of take-home pay.
10: Okay.
11: So it's not great, it's but not I wouldn't say this drastic. Is on fire where I'm telling you, hey, man, you got to sell this thing. Now, the question is, do you have enough margin to do the baby steps, live your life, create sinking funds, all of that?
10: Yeah, I mean, I would say we have a decent margin. I mean, we have no debt.
11: Good.
10: Besides the mortgage. I think that the only thing that after listening to your show that I started to realize is, you know, I could go up to 15% on my investments, but I want to invest, you know, we have three kids, so I want to start investing for their education. And as soon as I start thinking about all the things, I'm like, I don't know quite where we're going to get all that margin. And part of the reason, you know, I'm putting it all together why we want to be around that 25% is so you can have those margins to make those investments.
0: Yeah, that's true.
11: You're getting it, man. That's exactly it. We want you to be able to live your life, and that's not because we're trying to be super legalistic and you're a bad person if it's 30% on a 30-year. We've just found that you're going to pay that house off in 15 years, worst-case scenario. You're going to have extra money to cover the vacations, the car repairs, the kids' activities, whatever it is. And so that's where I'm wondering if you keep this thing for another year or two and see where we can shave, how we can make more, and then later on down the road you can decide, hey, there's not a sustainable path.
0: I mean, you can run real numbers on this today to get your head around what the future would look like. So I would go ahead and I would plug into my budget

0: Well, my paycheck change when once I invest the full 15%, because the truth is, if you have no debt and you have an emergency fund, you should be doing that today. And then I'd say, okay, ideally, in my ideal world, what I'd be putting into the 529, so I'm going to, you know, $300 a month. Okay, great. Subtract that. And then I'd like to be making extra mortgage payments. In my ideal world, it'd be, I don't know, $700 a month, whatever you decide. Mm-hmm. And then see the margin, and you and your wife decide, how do we feel about this? Is this enough to take the vacations we want to take? Is this enough to, you know, be in the lifestyle that we want to be in, that we've worked hard for? And I think that will inform a lot of your decisions, looking at the real numbers around it.
1: Gotcha. Just a real quick, I guess the reason that felt more of like a urgent fire situation is because you guys talk about a 15-year fix, and we're on a 30-year, you know, well over that 25% of the take-home.
0: Yeah.
1: So.
0: I mean, I do think that
1: a little more stressful.
0: It is, because a lot of times people will do a 30-year to be able to afford the house that they want. And if you're telling me that even on the 30-year, it's still 35%, yeah, you bought more house than you should have. I mean, there's no question about that. I think that you bought more house than you could afford.
2: Can you guys reasonably downsize? What would that look like in Modesto area?
1: I mean, we could probably find something. I think our house is probably worth around $600 right now, and we have about $130,000 in equity. We could probably find something in like the $500,000 range. So it's not like a major downsize. I never ran the numbers on what a 15-year fix would look like.
2: My guess is it would be a whole big chunk of your take-home pay, and you got to think about all the fees involved with moving, selling a house, buying another house. So I don't know that I would go down that road until I know for sure that this is unsustainable. But right now, I'm the first guy to tell you. If I felt heart palpitations that you should sell your home, I would let
0: you know. It's not on fire. It's just something to be thinking about.
2: And you do live in a, you know, high cost of living area, and that's just part of life there. You just kind of have to make more money to have a life with some cushion. So I would be looking at your careers going, okay, can I work overtime temporarily if we need some extra margin, but long term, what does it look like to get the core income up? Do both of you work right now outside the home?
1: I work full time. My wife works, it's a per diem job, so it's, you know, kind of fluctuates.
2: Okay. So if she got something that was more stable, that paid higher wage, that could be your ticket to making $11,000 or $12,000 a month. All of a sudden this mortgage payment is a nothing burger.
1: Yeah. Yeah. Okay.
2: Good luck, man. It's a fun math equation that life is.
0: And I think you highlighted a good point, George. You know, our rule of thumb, I think everybody knows it, but we'll say it again. 15-year fixed rate mortgage is what we would suggest. And obviously you want a mortgage where the take home is no more than 25%. But sometimes, you know, people run into the Ramsey principles after they bought a house, and so they're looking at their mortgage and they're going, oh gosh, mine's 29% or mine's 32% or mine. And it's not to say that you have to run and sell your house and get it to 25. But
2: lightning will not strike if you're at 28%, and you can still go to heaven with a 30-year mortgage. So
0: yes,
2: don't worry about that.
0: And we're not telling you, if you have a 30-year, you need to refinance to a 15-year right now. We're not telling you that at all. But we are saying that if you're wondering if it feels tight and you're wondering why, that's something that you can look at and go, okay, now I understand why it feels tight. It may not be that my income's the problem per se. It just, I have a little bit more house than maybe I should have bought. And then you can decide the way you want to solve the problem. But if you're looking at your life and you're going, you know what, we're kind of doing the things we want to do. Maybe we don't have as much margin as we want, but we're ticking off all the boxes and we're going in the right direction. Yeah, it's not on fire. It's just something that be aware of.
2: Yeah, it's a good reminder, if you're following the baby steps, sometimes it feels like you're living paycheck to paycheck because you've given every dollar a name. And that can feel like, well, there's not an extra $3,000 lying around because I allocated it towards kids' college savings.
0: Mm-hmm.
2: This much is going to savings. And I like to automate it personally. So by the time the money hits my checking account, it's already gone to all the different things.
0: Right.
2: And all I have in that budget is the spending money left.
0: Right, right.
2: Because all my saving stuff is gone. The giving stuff is gone. And so it can feel like that money's gone, but I like it because I'm human.
0: Yes.
2: I'm going to be tempted to spend it if I see extra.
0: Yeah. I mean, you should not be spending everything you get. You should be doing the things that make you a financially responsible adult.
2: Ooh, good luck, my friend.

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1: ABC News, I'm Stephanie Officer. A New Mexico court has ordered Meta, the parent company of Facebook and Instagram, to pay $567 million to address children's mental health. ABC News contributor Mike Muse.
2: Other states will be looking at this ruling to see what is possible when it comes to a judgment against Meta.
1: Storms across the Northeast Friday not only downed trees and delayed the Yankees game, it caused massive flight delays. A family heading to New Jersey's MetLife Stadium for the Chris Brown and Usher concert said their flight initially could not land at Newark Liberty International Airport, but they still made it to the show. Well, that may be true, but it's also true that money can get rid of those pesky bills. Saturday's Powerball jackpot is now the eighth largest in history, with the prize ballooning to an estimated $856 million after nobody matched all six numbers in Wednesday's drawing. Your chances of winning? 1 in 292.2 million. This is ABC News.

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1: All righty. Today's question comes from Tyrone in New Jersey. He says, my wife and I have $34,000 of debt and $12,000 in savings. I'd like to drain our savings to pay everything off, but it's hard to get over the fact that we will only have $1,000 in savings and we really want to buy a house. This feels like a step backwards. Can you give me some encouragement about pulling the trigger?
0: Whew.
1: Okay.
0: This is fun. Well, here's some reality. You guys have a negative net worth. So let's not talk about a step backwards. We're already in the negative.
1: Yeah.
0: We can't go much further back. So you would take your, let's say, 11,000 of the 12, keep your starter emergency fund, $1,000, and you would knock that debt down. And you'd knock out a couple of payments along the way, probably.
1: Absolutely. I mean, I think the biggest thing is what he's talking about is it feels cushy to have $12,000.
0: You feel exposed.
1: It's a security thing. And what I, you know, on my sheet here, it says, can you talk me into using savings to pay off debt? Yeah, my talk into it is mathematical. Because the person who has debt and then says, but I have $12,000 in savings. I'm like, math says you don't have any money. Math says you actually owe $22,000. That is just basic arithmetic, which is my favorite type, by the way. And
0: arithmetic.
1: So,
0: I haven't heard that word in a while.
1: Basic arithmetic. And so when you look at it for what the numbers actually are, you realize, oh, crap, I'm actually putting my security in something that's false. And so that's kind of my way of thinking about it, George. I mean, I don't know
0: if you're saying different. Well, it's funny. As a guy who likes the numbers and likes the math, I think this one is the best emotional play in the whole, in all of the baby steps.
1: We switch chairs. Okay, go
0: for
1: it.
0: Here's why. When you have $1,000, you are a little bit scared. You're like, whew, okay, we got to get out of this debt real fast because I want to get that emergency fund real fast.
1: I want to
0: build it back up. And so that's why I actually like this one. It causes people
1: fire.
0: Yes, it causes people to move faster. And part of the problem is when you got 12 grand sitting in savings, you have comfort. And when you're comfortable, you move a little bit slower.
1: That's a good word, George.
0: There's a lack of urgency. And so I like the fire this thing lights under your butt when you got $1,000 to your name. And here's the good news. Most people in a given month could cash flow any given emergency. There's very few things other than, like, you know, the HVAC or like a roof needing to instantly be replaced where you need to come up with 20 grand on the spot.
1: Right.
0: Think about your last couple emergencies. It's likely the flat tire. It's the dental emergency. You have health insurance for that. So as long as you have good insurance in all places, you know your deductibles, you could likely pause the baby steps and cash flow that emergency in any given month.
1: That's a good point. Yeah, I think that's a good point. And then when you think about, okay, once the debt's gone, how quickly, with all those freed up payments, how quickly could you stack back $12,000 and then some, and you do the math on that and you go, oh, you want to know what? This is actually a really great play. We say around here all the time, your biggest wealth building tool is your income. That's your biggest wealth building tool. And so let's do what it takes to free that up and stop giving it away in monthly payments.

0: And when you do that, that's when you start winning with money.
1: I hope Tyrone was listening. If not, this was a big waste. I'm kidding. I'm sure it helped somebody out there. There's a lot of people in that,
0: yes,
1: in that spot.
0: I think that's a very normal way to feel. And I think there's a little personal pride attached to it, too. Like, I saved $20,000.
1: I'll tell you this, though. When someone tells me I went down to $1,000 and I had this much in savings before, I go, oh, they're actually doing it. They're going to get out of debt.
0: Mad
1: respect. I'm convinced. Because now, like, I'm willing to pause the 401k. Mm-hmm. I'm willing to do the side hustles. This means something to me. I'm prioritizing this. So that's what, to me, it's more of that I'm putting a stake in the ground, line in the sand, more than it is a financial, you know, equation. Yep. Arithmetic, if you will.
0: Arithmetic.
1: That was fun. Thanks for indulging me.
0: You're welcome.
1: Donald is in Eau Claire, Wisconsin. What's going on, Donald?
2: Hi. I was wondering if my wife and I should sell our truck to pay off two-thirds of our debt.
1: Wow. What's the truck worth?
2: It's about $21,000.
1: $21,000? And what do you owe on it?
2: $8,800.
1: Okay. So you owe about $9,000. It's worth $21,000. So you could walk away from this thing with about $11,000, $12,000?
2: Yes.
1: Okay. And then you would use that money to buy a different vehicle? Do you need a different vehicle right now?
2: No. We have two vehicles at the moment, and I would probably use it just to pay off most of our debt.
1: Wow. Okay. What's the other debts?
2: We have $9,000 in a personal loan, $8,000 towards my student loan, two credit cards that are around $2,400, and I can't remember what else.
1: Something else in there?
2: Possibly.
1: Okay.
0: Yeah, because you said the $21,000 was two-thirds of the debt. Okay, so we're about there.
1: Yeah, so you don't even need this truck. You could sell it, profit $12,000, and knock out some of these smaller debts with it.
2: Yeah.
1: Speeding up the process by, I assume, several months.
2: Yeah, we'd probably, I did the math, and it'd be around $10,000.
1: Wow, what's the payment on the truck?
2: $266.
0: Feels like a no-brainer.
1: You free up a payment. You get $12,000 to throw at the smaller debts. You don't need the truck. I'm going sell it today.
0: Yeah. Why would you not sell it? Just because you like it?
2: Yeah.
0: Okay. Yeah. I mean, that is part of the sacrificial nature of the baby steps, is you let go of some things that maybe you like or you wish you could keep, but it's the greater good, right? You're doing it all for the greater good. So I would do this deal.
1: How much do you guys make?
2: $7,800 a month.
1: Fantastic.
2: After tax.
1: So if you sold the truck, threw that amount at the smaller debts, you have that debt remaining with your income, how quickly would you guys be out of this whole thing completely debt-free?
2: Probably 4 to 6 months.
1: Wow.
0: Love that.
1: We're talking like by Christmas.
2: Yes.
1: Christmas is going to hit different. And then by the springtime, you'll likely have your fully funded emergency fund, right?
2: I would hope so.
1: Think about that, man. By summer of 27, you guys have no consumer debt. You got $20,000, $25,000 sitting in a high-yield savings account. How quickly could you go save up and go buy yourself a nice truck?
2: Probably within 2 or 3 months.
1: We're talking like 1 year from now. You're in a totally different phase of life. You're a guy who happens to life instead of life happening to him, and you can save up $2,000 a month and go buy a $20,000 truck 10 months later. That's crazy. You see that future ahead of you?
2: Yes. And we paid off about $80,000 or $70,000 in the last two and a half years.
1: Oh, wow. So this is the home stretch.
2: Yeah.
1: So this is just you going, hey, let's not make this any harder than it has to be. Let's get rid of this truck. There's more trucks where it came from, so I feel real good about you selling this thing. It's not a horse. It doesn't have a soul. It's got horsepower, though, I'll tell you that much.
0: You know, I just love calls like this because it reminds me, I read a book by Hoda Kotb. It's called Jump and Find Joy. Anyway, in the book, she's talking about how you can be going through life and you can just stop and go, you know what? I don't want to keep going down this path. I just want to stop and make a change. And I love stories like this because this guy, was going through life and he was like, you want to know what? I don't like this. Let me stop. Let's throw all the cards up in the air and start going down a different path. And now you look, he's paid off $80,000. He's about to sell a truck. It's, you can just stop and go, this doesn't feel right, and I want to go in a different direction. And I just love that. And we have the plan to help people do that, and they do it every day. And I always like to say the time is going to pass anyway, so you have the luxury and you have the option to do that.
1: Where do you
0: want to
1: be 2 years from now? Yeah. You want to still be in debt?
0: Yes, God willing, you have 2 years in front of you. And if you can do the same, you could be the same, you could be worse off, or you could be better. And all of that has to do with people in a moment just going, I'd like to make a change. I'd like to just stop. I'd like to get off this ride, and I'd like to get on this ride, please.
1: This ride is not fun anymore. Is there a different one?
0: Is there a different one? This ride is making me sick. I'd like to get on a better one.
1: It's the same person in the mirror who made all those bad decisions. Same guy's going to make the good
0: ones. Yes, yes. Please do it. I love stories like Donald and the calls we've gotten earlier. It's so worth it, guys. You
1: can do this. And somebody out there is going to get a sweet truck from Donald.
0: I know that. At a great price.

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0: Paul is in Las Vegas up next. 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
1: Hi, George. Hi, Jay. Thanks for having me.
0: Sure. How can we help?
1: I had a question. So I'm in, just getting into baby step number 6. I paid off all my consumer debt. I have the emergency fund, and I'm investing for my retirement.
2: Way to go.
1: Here's the situation on my house. I bought this house 3 years ago. It was from my in-laws at the time. They're no longer my in-laws. I bought the house from them. They had solar put on the house prior to me buying it. When I bought the house, I told them, I said, I'm buying the house. I don't want to assume the solar loan, though, and we'll keep the solar in your guys' name. I'll continue to make the payments on it, which okay. I've been doing. Now I'm entering baby step 6. I did a title search on my house. After I purchased the house, the solar company put the lien on it for the equipment on the roof against my former in-laws. I owe $32,000. Well, the solar loan is $32,000. I owe $92,000 on my house. I'm wondering, do I pay off my house or do I pay off the solar, since regardless at the end of the day when I go to sell the house, I'm going to have to pay off the solar anyways.
0: What's the situation with the ex-in-laws? Do you still communicate with them?
1: Here and there. I have it set up to auto-pay on the solar account every single month, so I don't really have to deal with that and like the aspect of sending them money, but I'm still on good terms with them.
0: Okay, but you're making the payments?
1: Correct.
0: So what was the deal with them? It sounds like they got the best deal here. You're making the payments. There's a lien on your house, but it's in their name. But there's really no risk on their part because the lien is against the collateral is your house.
1: It's an equipment lien, so it's not against the house. It's just against the equipment on the roof.
0: So they could come repo the equipment?
2: Why not?
1: Theoretically, I have like a moral obligation, and I made that agreement with them that, hey, I'm going to make the payments on this. I'm just not going to assume it. And that's where I'm at right now, and I've continued to make those payments for like over a year and a half after the divorce.
0: I'm guessing they don't have the money to pay this off?
1: Correct. They do not.
2: I'm trying to understand why. I know it's spilled milk, but I'm trying to understand why you would agree to make the payments. Like, why you would go that far but not say, I don't want anything to do with it, period. Do you see what I'm saying?
1: Yeah, I get that. And it was at the end of the day, when I went to purchase, I tried to see if I could get out of the solar agreement. I couldn't. Uh-huh. I didn't want to assume it to put more debt on myself and put more stuff on my credit. That's why I just, at that time, you know, I was good with them. I was good with my ex-wife at that time. I was uh-huh. like, yeah, I'll continue to make the payments on this. And I made that agreement with them. I have a lot of respect for them. Marriage didn't end on bad terms or anything. And I don't want to screw their credit over by saying,
2: right.
1: screw it, I'm done paying it.
0: Do you know if this lien is actually real and recorded on your home? Because sometimes they use this as a scare tactic and it's not actually valid.
1: It is real and it's recorded on the home because I owned a couple parcels. And when I split and sold one of my parcels at the beginning of this year, it was an issue on it. And they were trying to say, well, you can't sell it until you pay off that lien. And I was like, well, it's an equipment lien. And then they ended up letting me sell the property that was attached to it. So now when I go to sell the house, it's going to be an issue with selling the house.
0: When do you plan on selling the house?
1: Probably in the next 2 to 3 years.
2: Okay. I kind of think you have to think of this as though you bought the house in any other way other than the way that you bought it. If you bought the house in any other way, you would have assumed all of this, and it would be on you to take this over anyway. So correct. I think I'd have to just treat it that way.
0: And you're already making the payments.
2: Right.
0: So you have the money to pay this off?
1: It would drain my emergency fund.
0: How much is in there?
1: In my emergency fund, it's around like 38 to 40.
0: Okay.
1: Some of that's in a high yield savings, and then some of that is in, I have an account that I just have like for my house, where all my bills for my house go out of it. I put money into that every month.
0: Okay.
2: I think it would simplify your life.
0: Yeah, I would just pay it off today and then rebuild the emergency fund and then begin attacking the mortgage with any extra margin. You may not have to pause investing. It sounds like you could do this all pretty quickly and kind of just restart from scratch here.
2: Yeah, I'm just curious, what's the percentage on that loan for those solar panels?
1: So, and that's the other thing. So my home loan, I own $91,000. My payment on it is $1,000 a month. I have 9 years and 4 months left on it, and so that's a 4.5%. The solar is $32,000, and it's 2.9%, and I don't know exactly.

0: solar company, it's out of business. So now it's just through the lending company, which is still in business. So it's a
1: But even
0: mess.
1: with the lens, you might see if you can negotiate and say, hey, I sort of, adopted this solar loan. Here was the agreement. If you're willing to take, $25,000, I'll pay it off today, write you a check.
2: It's worth a try.
1: I would at least try that. Worst they can say is no.
0: Correct.
1: So that would be the route I go, but I would not make extra mortgage payments until the solar loan is taken care of. And I like your point, it's too much to rob you of your peace to go, well, I'm going to let it get repoed and be on my roof, taking down the solar and affecting my credit or whatever it would do. Who knows? Oh, that's messy. Ex-in-laws. That's about as messy as it gets. James is in Baton Rouge up next. What's going on, James?
3: Hey, so I have we're in the middle of our debt payoff, and we have a car. And I guess basically my question is, from kind of the Ramsey perspective, if interest rates matter or if it's just best to get rid of a debt.
2: There's two prime methods that people tend to think about when they're paying off debt. One is an avalanche method, where they are thinking about the interest rate in terms of which debt to
3: Right.
2: pay off first. And then there's the snowball method, which is the one that George and I and everybody at Ramsey suggests, where you're looking at the debts in terms of balance,
3: Right.
2: full balance owed. And so when you really look at a person who is interested in paying off all of their debt, the data does show that the debt snowball method is the way to go. And people have the most amount of success in paying off all of their debt if they use the debt snowball. And the reason for that is you get small wins quickly. And
3: Right.
2: so that's what I would say when it comes to paying off debts. Tell us about yours.
3: Well, me and my wife, we started our payoff or our debt journey about 2 years ago. We reached the point where we paid off everything but the house, the student loans, and the car.
2: Okay.
3: And we built up about 6 months of an emergency fund.
2: Why'd you st go back? Why did you stop at why did you stop without doing the car and the student loan?
3: Well, it's not that we stopped. We're kind of in the middle of that.
2: But you stopped to build up the savings, is what I'm saying.
3: Well, my thought process on that was all of those are with percentages that, we started our journey in the secular world. I was getting most of my advice from, other financial people. And so in our mind, it was get everything paid off that we can't beat in the market, right? And then build from there.
2: Okay.
1: So how much do you have in
3: And so I
1: savings?
3: savings about 15,000.
1: And what's left on the student loans?
3: The student loans are actually fairly fresh. My wife just graduated last year. I was working her through school, and
1: What's the balance?
3: about 30,000.
1: And the car loan?
3: About 18.
1: 18. Okay. I'd get rid of that car loan and use most of that emergency fund and just follow the baby steps as is, and it's because they work. And I know it's scary to lose your savings, but what you're really gaining is traction on the debt-free journey.
2: Let's give him a copy of the Total Money Makeover to read.
1: Hang on the line. We'll send it your way.
3: Thank you.
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3: The KFQD weather forecast for Anchorage. Tonight, clouds thinning out to partly cloudy skies, lows near 55. A dry day for Saturday, intervals of clouds and sun, highs near 70. Partly cloudy skies Saturday night, lows in the low 50s. Sunday staying dry with intervals of clouds and sun, highs near 70. This is KFQD meteorologist Steve Adamson.

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2: All right, that's going to do it for us for hour number one. We're just getting started. A little barbecue talk from a world championship barbecuer. He won the world championships, and we're going to talk a little salmon and steak. Why? Well, because summer is just about over with, and Labor Day, what starts the grilling season, and who doesn't love a good barbecue? And so we're going to go to the best. And so we're going to talk rubs and marinades and the best ways to cook a salmon and a steak, all of that coming up. And then Matt Wolf is going to get a whole lot of entertainment going on, lots of movies and TVs, and Ted Lasso is out with a new season, plus the latest in pop culture. We'll do that with Matt Wolf. And then it's open phones, open text messages, open phones, open voicemails. We got lots to get to Friday night. Thanks for staying up late. We'll try and keep you entertained wherever you are. Our executive director is Alex Hinton. Our engineer tonight is Richard Good. I'm McGraw-Milhaven. And this is America at Night on Westwood One.
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0: From ABC News, I'm Stephanie Officer. After losing a multi-million-dollar lawsuit Friday in New Mexico over the youth mental health crisis, Facebook's parent company vowed to appeal the landmark ruling, Meta insisting it works hard to keep people safe. ABC's Elizabeth Schulze.
1: The judge ruling for users under age 18, Meta must eliminate push notifications at night and during school hours, hide like counts, add safeguards for AI chat.

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1: Hey, Washington checks in on the text line. I don't think Terry Black knew what you were talking about. Or got what you were asked about, the one-inch steak, but he was spot on about having the two-zone cooking area, hot and indirect, sear on both sides and move away from direct heat until the desired temp. Anything past medium rare is a sin. Charcoal is king. Well, Tim, I agree with some of that. Lump charcoal is king. Lump charcoal is the charcoal of choice when it comes to a charcoal or a kettle grill or something like that. But pellet smoking is pretty good, and I've got a Yoder smoker where I can sort of grill it up. It's not the best, but I prefer a sear, right? So I got a sear burner, so you could just sear it. The other thing too is when I had a big green egg, I cooked my steaks cowboy style. You know what cowboy style is? You throw it right on the coals. Each side, 1 minute. Yeah, cowboy style. You throw the steak, it was a ribeye, and you throw it right, you get the coals burning hot. And you put the steak on one side, and then you put the steak on the other side, right on the coals. Cowboy style. That's pretty good. Try that style. That's a pretty good one. Hey, open phones straight ahead on the Friday night. Stay right there. Our executive director is Alex Hinton. Our engineer tonight is Richard Good. I'm McGraw-Milhaven, and this is America at Night on Westwood One.
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0: from ABC News. I'm Stephanie Officer. The number of critical U.S. air defense missiles is extremely low, including those used in Patriot missile systems, according to a government report. ABC's Rachel Scott.
1: According to one estimate, the war has used up two-thirds of America's Patriot missiles and more than a half of its long-range missile interceptors. Sources tell ABC News the president backed away from his latest major threat against Iran, in part after his top advisors warned about the potential impact a major escalation would have on the interceptor stockpile. Iran mocking the president for repeatedly abandoning his threats. The regime's top negotiator calling it theater diplomacy on loop and a failed strategy.
0: New York State police are searching for the man they believe killed his 70-year-old father in Orange County, then lit his house on fire, allegedly trying to cover it up. Officials found 70-year-old Robert Ryan Thursday evening after firefighters extinguished the blaze. Now the manhunt is on for 32-year-old Thomas

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3: All right, let's get to a couple of text messages. In your roundup of the news, how come you left off the jobs report where we lost 23,000 jobs last month? Are you trying to protect President Trump? No, I'm not trying to protect President Trump. Sorry, I could go all day with news of the day. And the unemployment numbers... I know the market reacts to them. I think the market overreacts to them. It's not a very accurate number, even in the best of times. It's a survey that's sent out to businesses, whether they fill it out or not, and send it back. Some send it back late. That's why they have revised numbers, right? The earlier months, right? Whether it was June or May, right? Some of those other months have been revised heavily. Because these numbers...

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0: actor Michael B. Jordan surprised a grandma in Tulsa, Oklahoma with a FaceTime call and jewelry after a viral TikTok showed she had a framed picture of the Oscar winner in with others of her family, despite having no connection to him. 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
0: Timothy Dirtz telling ABC affiliate WISN Friday he was going through one of his vacant properties after an eviction and found the dust-covered art behind a door that turned out to be a rare Picasso etching. He turned it over to police, who said it was stolen from a local gallery 8 years ago.
3: I went from winning the lottery to I have a precious piece of art that the FBI is looking for. So, very scary moment.
0: Milwaukee police are investigating despite questions about the statute of limitations. An extraordinary rescue operation. Despite winter conditions, an individual was transported from Antarctica for emergency treatment. ABC's Perry Russum.
4: The U.S. National Science Foundation putting out an urgent request for help last week at the McMurdo Station, an American research facility. Australian officials say a rescue plane flew more than 5 grueling hours to Antarctica, where it's winter, and much of the continent is in total darkness. Flight crews and first responders transferring the patient to the plane, then flying 2,300 miles to New Zealand.
0: Colin Gray, the Georgia man convicted for giving his son Colt Gray the gun he used in the 2024 Appalachian High School shooting, has requested a new trial. Colin Gray was sentenced to 15 years for second-degree murder and involuntary manslaughter. 2 students were killed in that shooting. In a court filing this week, his attorneys say the guilty verdict is not supported by the evidence. Colt Gray was sentenced to life in prison without the possibility of parole. I'm Stephanie Officer, ABC News.
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11: Hey, we're going to talk a little entertainment next hour with entertainment guru Matt Wolf. But Friday nights, we like to have a little fun. And since it is the beginning of August, maybe even, dare I say, the middle of August, Labor Day is right around the corner. And fall college football season is upon us. The Hall of Fame game got kicked off last night, and so it's time to talk barbecue. And I have a dear friend who was considered, not by

0: him, but by the industry, as one of the foremost country's experts when it comes to barbecue. He is a world championship barbecue winner, and he is my friend, and he joins us now. Terry Black, welcome back to America at Night.
1: Good evening, McGraw. It's always great to be back on America at Night.
0: What did you win? What was your world championship barbecue win? What was it?
1: Well, we finished in the top 10 several times and made the finals three times, but we won it with our whole hog. We cooked that whole hog, man. That thing was tasty from one end to the other.
0: All right. Now, you want to get to know Terry Black, because when he is barbecuing a pig and you give him a wink and a nod, he'll give you the best part of the shoulder, right? That's the that's the good stuff.
1: Yeah. Oh, that and then, you know, if you reach inside the jowl and right up there next to that cheek meat, that cheek meat is like the caviar of the pig. It's so unbelievable. And McGraw, I'll also tell you something else. When the way I do my hog, we couldn't do this at the championship, but when I would do catering hogs, is I will marinate, I will inject them with a marinade, sit the hog in an oversized cooler for 24 hours, and rub it, marinate it, let it sit for 24 hours like that, soaking up all the juices, then put it on the smoker for 24 hours. McGraw, you haven't lived until you've had bacon that was marinated for 24 hours and then smoked for 24 hours. Unbelievable.
0: All right, let's get right to it. You've got, people are taking notes, but don't worry, you have a website. We'll get people the website, and you've put all this up on the website. Tell us about your salmon recipe. Give us a little helpful hints.
1: Oh, wow. You know, I've had several people that I've known over the years call me up and say, now, how'd you do this again? Well, first of all, I have a marinade, and just for you today, I put it on my website, so it's sitting there ready for anybody to look at. Have this marinade. It has apple cider vinegar, water, black pepper, paprika, a little bit of soy sauce, some salt, and granulated garlic all mixed together. And you let the, you make that marinade up at least 24 hours in advance so everything can kind of, you know, juice together, as they say. You pour the marinade over salmon. This also works great on shrimp, McGraw. And put the marinade on the salmon or the shrimp and let it sit on there for no more than 25-30 minutes, because it has apple cider vinegar in it, and if you let it sit more than 30 minutes, the vinegar will start chemically cooking the salmon or the shrimp. So 25-30 minutes is plenty. And then what you do after it's done its little marinade process, get brown sugar and put it on top of the salmon. Now, don't do brown sugar with the shrimp, but brown sugar over the top of the salmon and let it sit for a few minutes, and that brown sugar will just melt on top of the salmon. Put the salmon on your smoker, on your grill, and cook it, and then when it turns pink, it's done.
0: Simple as that. And
1: do you
0: put a sheet of aluminum foil on the grill, or you cook it skin side down without the aluminum foil?
1: Yeah, skin side down, you definitely do that. And my favorite way of cooking, as you know, because we've known each other quite a while, is, for example, if I'm cooking on a kettle cooker, but you can do this on a gas grill too, as long as you have more than one burner. Is on a gas grill, if you have more than one burner, only turn one burner on and put the salmon so it can smoke and on the side where the heat is not located. As in, you know, most people who barbecue and grill know that's the indirect method. So keep it away from the flame, keep it away from the fire. Make sure your lid is on and then the heat stays in there and convects toward the piece of salmon or the shrimp. But, yes, definitely have aluminum foil down so that it'll sit there. And the other thing I'll do is I'll use a little maybe olive oil on the aluminum foil or cooking

0: spray, you know, so that it won't stick when it gets done.
1: Interesting. All right, so now this marinade you have, that the base is apple cider vinegar and all the other ones, if you just put it in apple cider vinegar, would that would do all right too, right? I mean, you wouldn't need all those other ones.
0: It would probably do okay, but the other ingredients, the black pepper, the paprika, the little bit of soy sauce, the salt, and the garlic, give it more character and give it more flavor, where it's not just, you know, vinegar salmon. I'm not saying it
1: gotcha.
0: Would be bad.
1: Right.
0: I'm also saying I've never done it that way.
1: Okay, gotcha. Let me ask you this question, because I want to get to the steaks. You've told me to go and get Mississippi mud. Is that a form of barbecue sauce? Is it specific to a brand? What is Mississippi Mud barbecue sauce?
0: Yeah, it's called Mississippi Mud Marinade, and it's in a bottle. And if you shake it, those ingredients that are very similar to what's on this recipe right here, if you shake it, it looks like water from the mighty Mississippi. It is a marinade from Super Smokers Barbecue. I'm the former owner. I sold out 10 years ago. A co-founder of the company. It's the Mississippi Mud Sauce Marinade. It's available regionally in the Midwest. I'm not sure. I haven't looked at any of the online sites lately to see if you can buy it online or not. But
1: gotcha.
0: It's,
1: okay, so
0: had a lot of
1: so that is specific only to Super Smokers.
0: Right.
1: And
0: in the Midwest. So
1: gotcha.
0: Sorry about
1: okay.
0: that.
1: But no.
0: I'm helping
1: no.
0: you out a lot. By posting the marinade on the website, it's really close. The marinade on the website's very close to what we're talking about.
1: Yeah, and it seems pretty simple. It's pretty common ingredients, and it's
0: yeah.
1: up on the website. And the base is the apple cider vinegar or some of the other stuff. I'm telling you, this is my go-to. I've stolen this recipe from you, and people who don't speak to me in my family come over and say, even though I'm not speaking to you, make that salmon for me, and I'll eat it and then leave and not talk to you. That's how
0: yeah,
1: good the salmon is.
0: And the key is, you know, do the marinade thing. And then the thing that really gives it a nice little crust on top is the brown sugar. When you put that brown sugar on it and let it sit for just a few minutes, that brown sugar will melt on top of it. It'll almost look like molasses. And then do your smoking technique.
1: Yeah, no, that's I tell you what, that is a game changer for salmon. The brown sugar, the apple cider vinegar marinade, and 25 to 30 minutes tops. And then put it on the grill. All right, good stuff. All right.
0: Here's something I like to tell men about this. If your wife likes salmon and you wind up in the doghouse one evening or one afternoon, forget the flowers. Do this recipe. Do salmon for her.
1: Do the salmon. Have about a little rice on the side, a little salmon and rice. And you are no longer sleeping in the doghouse. You're back up in the penthouse. Good stuff.
0: Exactly.
1: All right. Steaks. Let's talk steaks for a minute. Let's talk barbecuing steaks. What do you like to do with a good steak? How do you like to prepare it before you put it on the grill?
0: Well, the rub that I put together and put on the website just for you this afternoon is a rub that I used on national television when I was on the All-Star Barbecue Showdown several years ago. And if people aren't recognizing the name of the All-Star Barbecue Showdown, that was season 2. Season 3, they changed the name of the show to Pitmasters.
1: Oh,
0: and
1: I
0: rarely run into anybody that doesn't know the show Pitmasters. Well, so I was on the 3 different episodes, and on the Kansas City episode, they had us cook beef, and I put together this so simple. Sometimes, you know, us exotic, us, you know, big time, we think, you know, act like barbecue guys. We think we have to overthink everything. And they brought this beef out for us, and I'm sitting there going, you know, I like a really good black pepper steak. I ate at a steakhouse once and ordered this black pepper steak, and it was so good. It had this little very small black pepper crust on it. It was excellent. So I designed right there on the spot at the Kansas City Speedway this very simple rub. It was like a half cup of cracked black pepper, a half cup of kosher salt, and just a little bit, a half tablespoon of garlic powder. And I mixed all those together. You know, the salt and the pepper are the heroes of the recipe, but the garlic gives it just enough edge to make it a little unique and a little bit of character. And I will put that on my steaks before I put them on my grill. And then the other thing I do when I cook steaks, you know, and you just kind of have to know what you're doing when you're cooking your steak. Some cuts, you know, you'll want to do 2 minutes on each side, 3 minutes on each side, a decent sized filet mignon, maybe 4 minutes on each side, whatever it is. When you do that, it just gives you this flavor. But the thing I do, once I get done with the flipping, I will put them over on the indirect side for just a minute or two and let some of that flavor from that smoke from the grill get into that steak. And I like to use lump charcoal and flavor it with like maybe apple wood or a mixture of apple, cherry, and pecan. Hmm. And that smoke will give that steak just a little extra flavor while it's not sitting on top of the flame. Again, after I do my 4 minutes on each side, I'll move it off to the what you call the colder side, the non-flame side of the grill, and let a little bit of that flavor eke over toward the steak.
1: Hey, let me ask you this question. I got about 2 minutes left with Terry okay. Black, who is a barbecue enthusiast, not to mention one of the best in the country. Let's talk about the thickness of the steak. Do you cook it? And obviously, you cook it differently the thicker the steak. But I've seen some of these like 1-inch thick steaks, and I have a hard time barbecuing those or grilling those. Do I just leave them longer on each side? How does that work if it's a really thick cut of meat?
0: Well, because on the 1-inch steaks, man, you know, you don't want to do more than a minute or two on each side. You want to check them after maybe 1 minute, and then maybe if they're not done enough, you know, then add some time to it.
1: Yeah.
0: But like, a 3 or 4 inch filet mignon, a 3 or 4 inch steak, you know, what I do is I'll do maybe 3 minutes on each side, and then I'll check it and see where it is. And then if I need to add to it, I'll add time to it. Of course, you always have the reason I like cooking with my coals on one side and then have another side that has no flame, no coals underneath it, is that gives you a lot of flexibility. You can pull it off and get it off that flame if you're overcooking or it's getting too hot too fast for you.
1: Oh, so you just keep it over there for another minute or two until it sort of works its way all the way through the thicker cut.
0: Yeah, one of the great things about barbecuing and grilling, it is touch, it is feel. It's to your liking. You have to do it your way. You know, I can sit here and tell you all these things all night long, but if one of your listeners out there in Carolina somewhere doesn't like that, then he has to take what I'm telling him and modify it to what really works for him, his family,
1: sure.
0: The people he's serving.
1: Terry Black, what's the website where we can get the marinade and some of the recipes you've been talking about tonight?
0: Yeah, all this stuff is out there for your listeners. It's backyardusa.net, backyardusa.net. And in the upper right-hand corner, there's like a little tab, kind of looks like a hamburger, got the three lines on it. Some people call it the hamburger. Click on that. It'll give you the option to click onto recipes. It'll take you to the recipe. Those two recipes, along with two other recipes, a Memphis rub and a Cajun style rub, are on the site, backyardusa.net.
1: Backyardusa.net. Terry Black, have yourself a good weekend. Thanks for checking in. We'll talk to you soon.
0: Thank you, my friend.
1: You got it. Backyardusa.net. Go check out some of those rubs and that marinade. You can thank me later. America at Night, back in a moment.
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4: I'm telling you, man, if you are looking here, if you like salmon, I was never really a salmon guy. And then I had this recipe that

0: Terry Black told me about this apple cider vinegar marinade, and then top it with a little brown sugar. And I'm telling you, that stuff is good. That's some good stuff. Matter of fact, I may even make it tomorrow night for dinner. My sister's in town, and she's spending a couple weeks with us for the summer, late summer, right? She's doing a road trip across America, spending a couple weeks here, and then she's off to see some of my other siblings. And yeah, I might make that tomorrow night for the family, and then everybody loves a good steak. And you know what I learned about ordering a steak. You know what chefs will tell you? You go to some of the great steakhouses in America. We should do somebody's got to do a book on like the great steakhouses of America. Because, man, I love a good steakhouse, right? It's just something so very special about a good steakhouse. I've always been taught when you go to a steakhouse, you pick your cut, right? Whether it's a porterhouse, whether it's a ribeye, whether it's New York strip, filet. And when they ask you, how would you like it cooked? I've been told, and this is how I do it, I've been told chef's choice. So because the chef knows, you know, I'll have a New York strip. How would you like it? Chef's choice. What type of steak would you like? I like a ribeye. How would you like it cooked? Chef's choice. Because the chef knows that this ribeye is better off medium. This ribeye, probably a little better medium rare. And so leave it to the chef. The chef is the artist. Leave it to that. That's what I do when I go to a steakhouse. I don't go enough steakhouses. But I love me a good steakhouse. And I really love me a good local steakhouse, right? You're in a town, and they take you to a local steakhouse. Oh, man, it's the best. It's old school, right? That's good stuff, right? The waiter's worked there for 30 years. He's 62 years old, and this is his profession. He's just not putting himself through college. This is his profession, and he treats it like a profession, and he's a true professional. Those are the places you want to go. Stay right there, America at Night. We'll talk Matt Wolf. We'll talk entertainment. We're straight ahead.
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0: This is America at Night with McGraw Milhaven.
1: All right, let's get to it. He is considered the best in the business, a dear friend, Matt Wolf, entertainment guru. Once again, welcome back, Matt Wolf.
2: I came downstairs here in the home office into the Batcave, and my wife is like, where are you going now? And, and I'm like, I got to talk to McGraw. She's like, wait, you're talking to Tim McGraw tonight? I'm like, hold on. Slow down. let's take a pause, okay?
1: Total buzzkill. Not Tim McGraw, McGraw Millhaven. There's a big difference. There's a big difference. You betcha. All right. Let's talk Superman. You called it. You said Superman last week, whatever last time we talked. You said Superman was going to be a big, big opening. What happened?
2: Let's talk Spider-Man, not Superman.
1: No, Spider-Man. Spider-Man.
2: You're getting your tights and capes mixed up, brother. You know, we said this a couple of weeks ago around the Odyssey, and just like how big the box office is this year. It's really quite incredible. Spider-Man, Brand New Day, crossed $1 billion. $1 billion. Let this sink in at the global box office in 6 days. The Odyssey, today, also crossed $1 billion after 3 weeks. Okay. Five films have gone this year to the $1 billion mark globally. Spider-Man, Brand New Day, The Odyssey, Toy Story 5, Michael, and the Super Mario Galaxy movie. You know, it's kind of safe to say, my friend, and we've been talking about this since the beginning of the year, that, you know, is this going to be the year where movies, I mean, the actual movie-going experience makes a comeback from pre-pandemic days in 2019, and I think we're there. Spider-Man Brand New Day just became also the fastest film ever to reach $500 million here in the U.S. in the first 7 days. That beat what it took Avengers Endgame to do in eight days back in 2019. And it also gives you a little bit of pause. Why should we care? Well, let's go back to what Netflix CEO Ted Sarandos argued, I think it was earlier this year, it might have been late last year. He said that consumers prefer watching movies at home and that the exclusive theatrical window, you know, that's out of touch with modern habits. Well, really, Ted? Because I'm seeing people going back to the movie theaters, and I couldn't be happier.
1: No question about it. But rattle off those movies again. Superman, Odyssey, Mario Brothers. What were the other ones?
2: Spider-Man, Brand New Day, The Odyssey, Toy Story 5, Michael, the Michael Jackson biopic, and the Super Mario Galaxy movie all hit the billion-dollar mark. And we're not done yet, as your producer pointed out to me while we were on hold. You know, don't forget, we also have Dune Part 3 coming out this fall and the next Avengers movie, Avengers Doomsday. It's going to be big. And again, we're looking at possibly, I think, an upwards by the time the year ends, you're looking at maybe $10 billion by the end of the year when you factor in all the movies right up from January to December. I'd say that's pretty healthy.
1: No question. And I don't want to be but I mean, all of these are franchises and or sequels and or created other, right? You're not seeing The Godfather. You're not seeing Titanic. You're not seeing the sort of, I don't want to say adult films, but the, you know, the adult sort of senior, not the kids movies and not the sort of comic strip movies. So there's a formula there that the young kids and the super fans want to go see their Spider-Mans and their comic books, and the kids want to go see Mario Brothers and sort of Toy Story 5. But for the rest of us, is the movie theater experience dead, or are those movies out there somewhere?
2: I think it's still going. I honestly think it's still going. It's been a slow crawl, let's just call it what it is, since the pandemic started to wrap up. And, you know, you and I have talked about this before. The biggest enemy for the movie-going experience right now is streaming. You know, why do I want to leave the house when probably in 7 months, Spider-Man Brand New Day is going to be streaming on Disney Plus or whatever the case may be? But it's all about the experience. Now, the older set, and I hate to categorize us as the older set, but here we are. You know, we remember remember going to the movies and seeing a shared experience, like going to see, I don't know, Rocky III, say, for example, where Sly beats the crap out of Mr. T at the end, and everybody is just standing up and cheering like, you know, there's no tomorrow. I remember on a cold winter night, my friends and I going to see that movie. We walked 3 miles down Sunrise Highway from the movie theater back home, ready to take on the world. I mean, we were foolish, and we probably would have gotten the snot kicked out of us, but hey, you know, but it's, again, it's all about that shared experience. Now, you get that, you know, as my dad always says, there's something magical about going to the movie theater. Now, we can gloss it over, but we know it's a night out, and it can be an expensive night out, too, okay? Why should I pay, you know, $60 for 2 IMAX tickets, you know, to go see The Odyssey or whatever, and pay another $30 for popcorn and everything like that? But I will tell you this, and I stand by this. People will spend the money on entertainment. If you build it, as they said in Field of Dreams, they will come if you get the right formula. Now, you bring up an interesting point about all these franchise movies here and everything. That's very true. Michael, the Michael Jackson biopic, though, that was not a franchise movie, but there's something here that's inherent in all of these titles, whether it's Toy Story, whether it's Super Mario, whether it's Spidey. You know, move out the Odyssey here for a second. These are generational properties now. I hate to say it, but, you know, I was a young man when the first Toy Story came out. Now my friends of my age, they all have kids, and they're bringing their kids, okay? I was a kid with Spider-Man comics growing up. My friends are all out there bringing their kids to see Spidey. Spidey is generational. Super Mario Galaxy, I hate to tell you, Donkey Kong came out in the 80s, and that's when we were first introduced to the Mario Brothers, okay? So think about it. These things have long legs. Now, you want to talk about those fantasy franchises. Avatar. Let's go back to Avatar, the original from 2009. That still holds the crown for the biggest gross ever at the box office. $2.92 billion for its theatrical run. That went from December of 2009 to August of 2010. Can Spider-Man beat this? Let's not put it out of the realm of possibility. We'll have to see. Avatar was a wild thing for its time. Nobody had seen effects like that. It was this immersive world that people were going back for repeat viewings over and over again. There was this thing called the Pandora effect. I don't know if you remember that, where people were just like, I don't want to leave this world. But hey, guess what? You have to. You can't spend the rest of your life in a movie theater. But that was part of the reason why Avatar had, you know, such legs, and it was this wild creative thing that Jim Cameron gave us. So that was original for its time. And you bring up a great point about originality in movies. What's the next Avatar?
1: Yeah.
2: We'll have to see. But in the meantime, theater owners, they're doing cartwheels right now.
1: Yeah, no. Let's just take it as, a win and move on. Speaking of moving on and a win, Tom Holland about to become the biggest movie star on the planet.
2: Yeah, I'll tell you, Tom Holland's having a moment. He's in two of the biggest movies out there right now. He's in The Odyssey. He's in Spider-Man. He's next project. He's going to be Fred Astaire in the Fred Astaire biopic. And there's been a lot of talk about, you know, as to whether or not Tom Holland can be that leading man outside the tights, right, outside of the Spidey uniform. And I think we're going to see something with this Fred Astaire biopic. There's a lot of great buzz building around it. And let's not count out Zendaya either. She's having a great year, too. Again, in The Odyssey, in Spider-Man, and she's also going to be playing Ronnie Spector in the Ronnie Spector biopic. And interestingly enough, before Ronnie Spector passed away, she handpicked Zendaya to play her. So there's not too much pressure there, but it's going to be interesting. And Zendaya is also going to be in Dune Part 3 by the end of the year.
1: Yeah, it's a busy time for that household, those two married, on top of the world. Holy mackerel. All right, what is Disney doing?
2: So Disney, it's so interesting, man. You know, Disney is kind of riding high right now with everything with Marvel and Spider-Man and their partnership with Sony. But they've got another ride from the attractions that's bound to become a movie. It's called Spaceship Earth. You remember Spaceship Earth at Epcot? Okay, you've been to the place, right? You know, the little hub there in Orlando. You know, they have this whole thing with turning rides into movies. Now, some of them have been very successful. Let's take the Pirates of the Caribbean movies, right? Huge movies, but they've also had some misfires. Anybody remember Tomorrowland with George Clooney? Do you remember it?
1: I do not.
2: You see? Jungle Cruise, okay? Haunted Mansion. They were all kind of eh. So why does Disney keep going back to this well? Again, it's what we talked about before. Like Spider-Man, it's a generational thing. When we were kids, we went on these rides in either California or in Florida. There are connections there. And Disney is all about the emotional, tactile connections when it comes to their parks and properties. You know, it's all warm and fuzzy, dude, but at the end of the day, it's still a business. They have to find new ways to mine that content, and hopefully successfully. Okay, but please, just don't give us It's a Small World, the movie. That I'm out. If we ever see that come. The song, no.
1: All right, now let's talk about David Fincher, who is one of the greats of all time. And I didn't know this. You tipped me off to this. What is he doing? He's doing something with Quentin Tarantino?
2: So, we remember Once Upon a Time in Hollywood with Brad Pitt and Leonardo DiCaprio. Great movie. I mean, I decided to rewatch it again last week when I went out to Colorado. I mean, it's one of my favorite of the Tarantino library. So they shot a sequel to this called The Adventures of Cliff Booth. This was pretty much wrapped up by February of this year, and it stars Brad Pitt as the character Cliff Booth, the stunt guy from Once Upon a Time in Hollywood. Tarantino is producing it. David Fincher is directing it. Now, if you're a fan of David Fincher, you know how he moves with his films. And let's just say he moves at his own pace. Now, what I'm hearing is that this film was supposed to be out in the fall. But we're hearing that there is going to be a number of reshoots because he is just not happy with the final product. Now, reshoots, right, dude, you know this, they're nothing new. But from what I'm hearing, these are going to be extensive reshoots, and that may very well push the release date from the fall possibly to next year, which brings into a lot of question the studios, you know, and this is being backed by Netflix because this is going to have a theatrical run, and then it's going on Netflix. So Netflix is like, well, we were hoping to have this ready for award season. Don't know about that yet. Again, it's a David Fincher project. It can move at glacial speeds. But we'll see, because he's known for delivering top products. We'll see where this one goes.
1: So Quentin Tarantino wrote the script? I thought Quentin Tarantino only, you know, directs his own movies and does the script. He's letting David Fincher direct a script from Quentin Tarantino?
2: Exactly. I got to double check the script writing credits here on this, because it's been sort of this shadowy project. Like every once in a while, we see something about it in Variety and Deadline, and then it disappears. You know what I mean? And for Quentin Tarantino to hand over his, you know, one of his beloved movies, any of his movies, you know, stories, thematics, and everything over to somebody else, but you know, Tarantino and Fincher, they're kind of even there when it comes to the whole creative thing. So I'm not terribly surprised by this partnership.
1: I David Fincher, right? Benjamin Button, Fight Club, Social Network. But the one, my all-time favorite, I went to the movie theaters by myself, talking about movie experiences. And I went to go watch Gone Girl. And I went by myself.
2: Wow.
1: And at three quarters of the way through the movie, I have my hands in my face, looking at the screen through my fingers, yelling at myself, "What are you doing? What, you're an idiot! Stop doing that!" I mean, I thought I lost myself. I was screaming at the screen and telling Ben Affleck to do whatever I needed him to do to save his life. That movie, Gone Girl, was fantastic.
2: But you see, yes, it was. But again, it goes back to what we were talking about before about the experiences, acting like a crazy person in the theater once in a while, and somebody else looking at you and going, what the heck is going on? But these days, you better shut up in the movie theaters because people will want to hear that nonsense after paying $25 a ticket.
1: I was like, what are you doing? Don't go in that room. You're an idiot. What are you doing? Stop. I was like, wait a minute.
2: You were that guy. You were that guy in the theater. Great.
1: Did you ever see David Fincher's Mindhunter on Netflix?
2: I have not, man.
1: Oh, well, you know, shame on him, because he does two seasons, and he leaves you with a cliffhanger, and they've never done a third season. But people who've seen Mindhunter, it is an unbelievable story, I guess, based on some true FBI reporting, and it's these the early days.
2: Oh, wait a minute. Mindhunter. I thought you said Mindhunter. Of course I've seen Mindhunter. And my gosh, what a great, brilliant show that was. And again, it left us off on such a cliffhanger. There have been petitions to bring that back, and little sparks here and there say he's going to do it again, but we're all holding our breath. And that's another frustrating thing about streaming sometimes. You get these shows that people get into, and then they go, eh, you know what, we're not going to do a second season. Disney, they greenlighted a second season of Wonder Man, you know, and everyone was hyped for it, and then all of a sudden, just a couple of weeks ago, they said, yeah, no, we're not going to do it. You know, Ben Kingsley probably asking too much money. I don't know. It's frustrating, dude.
1: But Mindhunter, for those who haven't seen it, it's the early days of the FBI and the FBI profilers, and they go and they visit these serial killers who are based on real serial killers to sort of talk about why they do their crime. It is so good and so juicy. And I don't even like those types of shows, but Mindhunter on Netflix, the first two seasons are outstanding. And if I ever talk to David Fincher, I'm going to tell him to get back into the studio and give me a third season of Mindhunter.
2: Yeah, well, that was out of Fincher's hands. That was a Netflix decision. Don't forget.
1: Wow. Wow. Well, shame on Netflix. So, all right, Matt Wolf, thanks for staying up late. Tell your wife you apologize. You only talk to McGraw-Milhaven and not Tim McGraw. We'll try and get Tim on here next week for you.
2: The one and only.
1: There you go. Matt Wolf, ladies and gentlemen, entertainment guru. Thanks for checking in, Matt. Talk to you next week.
2: Well, talk to you guys. Have a good weekend.
1: You got it. Matt Wolf, one of the good ones. Well-respected, well-trusted, and, right, it's just a dearth of great information. So there's something. We didn't even talk about Ted Lasso. I've not gotten into Ted Lasso, but everyone I talk to says stick with it because it's really good and it's really uplifting, and the character Ted Lasso is a great, uplifting, positive character. So I'm gonna take a second shot at Ted Lasso as season 4 drops this week on Apple TV. America at Night, back in a moment.
0: Coming to you from the heart of the nation, this is America at Night with McGraw-Milhaven.
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1: Hey, Washington checks in on the text line. I don't think Terry Black knew what you were talking about or got what you were asked about, the one-inch steak, but he was spot on about having the two-zone cooking area, hot and indirect, sear on both sides and move away from direct heat until the desired temp. Anything past medium rare is a sin. Charcoal is king. Well, Tim, I agree with some of that. Lump charcoal is king. Lump charcoal is the charcoal of choice when it comes to a charcoal or a kettle grill or something like that. But

0: on the coals, cowboy style. That's pretty good. Try that style. That's a pretty good one. Hey, open phones straight ahead on the Friday night. Stay right there. Our executive director is Alex Hinton. Our engineer tonight is Richard Good. I'm McGraw Millhaven, and this is America at Night on Westwood One.
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5: And I'm proud to be a book person. Every child deserves to have access to books because children who grow up with books invariably do better in life than children who do not. How do I choose a book? Is it the cover? Sometimes it's the cover, sometimes it's the title. I guess I'm pretty visual, so it's a combination of those two. The first book I remember was Captain's Courageous. When I finished that book, I had become so involved with these characters. So here's the thing. If a book's really, really impressing me and the writing is really, really good, I will peek and see what the last paragraph is. Because the endings of books, if it's really, really well done, that ending, that last thought should rock you. I am a book person, and if you're a book person too, read to a child and spark a lifetime of ambition. 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
2: A growing number of national restaurant chains are pulling jalapenos from their menus due to a salmonella outbreak linked to the spicy peppers. They include Sweetgreen, Qdoba, and Chipotle, and they all say they're doing it out of precaution. ABC News medical contributor Dr. Alok Patel says salmonella outbreaks linked to jalapenos are rare.
3: What's concerning and tricky about this is produce such as jalapenos, they don't go through that cooking step to kill the bacteria. They get chopped up and then added later to another product.
2: Immigration advocates say Haitians face mass deportations as Congress holds hearing on the ongoing dangers in the country. ABC's Chuck Sievertson.
4: Executive director of the San Diego-based nonprofit Haitian Bridge Alliance, Gerlene Joseph, says after the Trump administration recently ended temporary protection status for more than 1 million people, including Haitians in the U.S., it was revealed at a congressional hearing that back in Haiti,
5: 17 children and 30 civilians, adults, were killed, 47 total, by what seems to be U.S. drones.
4: And that military officials said
5: they are at war.
4: Joseph says they're getting calls of more ICE raids in Haitian communities.
2: The Federal Aviation Administration ordered inspections of hundreds of Boeing 737 MAX planes after cracks were reported in some older aircraft. Boeing says it supports the FAA directive and has already initiated the inspections. The order takes effect next month. The FAA estimates it covers 471 planes. I'm Stephanie Officer, ABC News.
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1: $20 burrito. What? It is the question that is currently flying around the internet. The $20 burrito. Really what it's about is affordability. Affordability. That's it. I know Trump thinks it's a made-up word. It's not. But, you know, you do you. But I will tell you, this started out the other day as something that a few people were talking about. The affordability. $20 burrito. And it all stemmed from, is it still a tweet? I think it's still a tweet.
2: It's the tweet that set off a

0: political debate over the price of burritos.
1: We're going to bring you up to speed on the great burrito debate of 2026.
0: A spokesperson at Turning Point USA spilled the beans, posting that a college student recently complained to him about the rising cost of food, telling him a burrito shouldn't cost $20. That post hit a nerve among conservatives, discussing food prices, which are up more than 4% since President Trump took office.
2: A burrito shouldn't cost $20. How is the kid wrong? Prices are out of control. People can't afford it. It's undeniable. Just undeniable.
3: Undeniable. Dave Smith right there. Absolutely true. 100%. Look, I notice what stuff cost. Not to be obnoxious here. I'm doing okay. Right? But I'm not ready to quit and just go live in my mansion somewhere because I don't have one. And I got kids and they need to eat and I know how expensive they are. But this whole thing, and I'm telling you guys, Republicans, I'm giving you guys a bit of free advice. Take it for what it's worth. Keep hammering a younger generation and making it some people will say it's not class warfare, it's generational warfare, and you're going to lose. I'm telling you this now, you are going to lose. Gen Z, and especially, and the millennials, guess what? Yes, the white women millennials are for the most part, very progressive, but Gen Z, and not all millennials, but a lot of them, very independent, not sold to one party. And when you insult them and tell everybody, hey, they're lazy, they're lame, they don't want to work, you are fooling yourselves. And play that game at your own risk. You want to know why the DSA is rising? You want to know why? It's the thing we talked about. They're talking about the issues that matter, which is affordability. You can sit here and talk about how amazing the economy is. Trump the other day, it's the greatest economy in the history of economies. We all know that's not true. For some, it's doing well. But when you discount and you turn it to an us versus them, know who the biggest voting block is. It's not the boomers anymore. They're looking at this going, you know, the $20 burrito is, for me, it's more of an amalgamation of things and expense.
0: President Trump has insisted that prices are coming down, but even some of his own supporters are raising concern, like this person whose email was read on the Charlie Kirk Show.
4: We have five kids. Groceries are unaffordable. I am a Trump guy, but he is not turning this around. Doesn't matter how often he brags about eggs.
3: Truth. The other day, on my local show, we talked about that lady who talked about how expensive her daycare was. Now, I want you guys to understand something. I was talking about the ridiculousness of the fact that you can send your kid to college for the cost of daycare. In-state tuition's cheaper. And the boomers started attacking me. And it's always the same thing. First of all, stop your whining, okay? You talk about how much the kids whine. Stop your whining. Secondly, it's a different time. It is. Well, in my day, I raised 9 kids. We bought a house for a goozleberry. Okay, well, you're not, first of all, it's 5 billion goozleberries now to buy a house. Secondly, you know, you working at the filling up station and being able to purchase a home, those days are gone, sir. Those days are gone. Okay? Kids have a mortgage in a lot of places. They're coming out of college with a mortgage. And I tell this to my Republican friends all the time, be careful. Because you are pushing away and demonizing over and over. And I'm not saying there's not kids out there that aren't lazy. Of course there's kids that were lazy in my day. Hell, I was lazy at times. Hello. Nothing new. And remember, they didn't raise themselves.
0: Others say young people should stop complaining. Republican Congressman Dan Crenshaw posted, "Stop whining. Get a job. Eat ramen like the rest of us did in college." Conservative columnist Mark Thiessen wrote, "Cry me a river. The burritos in the college cafeteria are included in your meal plan," saying that a burrito only costs $20, quote, "when you buy it on DoorDash." Vice President J.D. Vance taking the student side and firing back at Thiessen, saying, "I'm surprised to hear Mark say this. If you've ever met him in person, it's quite obvious the man has never missed a burrito."
3: Ooh. J.D. understands it. I'm just telling you, at your own risk, you know, at your own risk. I don't think people understand that. And it's not about, the problem is, you know, and I was talking to somebody yesterday who goes, you know, "Well, my 401k is doing great." I'm like, okay. I said, "So you're living off your 401k? "Well, no." I said, so that's great that your 401k, by the way, my 401k did well under Biden. We forget that. Did well under Trump the first time, you know, and even through some of the hiccups with COVID. I mean, you know, so we can, that means what? Yeah, it's great if you are drawing from your 401k in your retirement. It's great then. But you sit here and you demonize, and I keep telling everybody, keep demonizing them. Find out what happens when voting comes around. Find out what happens. And affordability is a real thing. It is. And you know what? What's happening? What are the kids are moving home? Kids are moving home. And in many places, kids are moving home and they're employed. They just can't afford to live. Listen to this lady.
5: To be able to afford that on top of, like, your student loans, a car payment, it's really hard to function off of anything, I believe, like, mm-hmm. less than $85,000.
3: She makes over $60,000 a year and where she lives. And you know what I hear all the time? I'll talk about this, and people say, "She needs to get a second job." I'm like, okay, that's in my day. I know in your day, you raised 47 kids on, you know, a nickel a week. And you guys resorted to cannibalism, but you wanted to show everybody how tough you were. Whatever. That's not good. That's not a winning argument, by the way. If you're going to tell me how great everything is in the economy, it's the greatest economy of all time. It's never been better. I can't believe how great the economy is. It's never been better. And then somebody's like, "Well, I make 70 grand a year and I can't afford to live." We'll get a second job. Well, obviously, maybe the first part is having a bit of a struggle.
6: Well, maybe. You don't know. I don't know, Chad. Maybe.
3: What do you think? 323-538-2423 @ Chad Benson Show is your X, your Insta, your YouTube, and all of those other good things out there. Just let you guys know, Strait of Hormuz. Trump says they can't go on any longer. That's Iran. And Iran says, "No, we're fine. We're okay. I don't know, you know, what's coming out of this, because at this point in time, start, stop, I'm over it. Let us know when all is well." And by the way, Trump came out yesterday and said we have massive amounts of munitions, even though everybody else is saying, "No, we don't." And I think we all know, no, we don't. And this has nothing to do with the attack side of stuff. This has to do with the defense side of things. Those are two separate things. Two separate things. So as far as we know at this moment in time, status quo, it looks like deal's going to get done that has nothing to do with us and all to do with Iran and Oman. And even at this point in time, what does that deal look like if we get a deal done? Who trusts who? Or is it whom trust whom? A lot of good stuff to get to today. Last night I was out at an event because it was the midterms here in Tennessee, and went out. There was a lot of people. It was about 500 people plus. You know, the station was out there doing stuff. It was really good. met some listeners, and being out here in Tennessee, which I love, gorgeous, amazing state, because I am not MAGA. It is funny to see the reactions because they'll say things about me, you know, the keyboard warriors stuff, and then they'll come out and, you know, like a couple of them wanted to debate last night. And I'm like, we're at an event, you know, and I always keep saying, if you guys want to come yell at me, that's fine. But, you know, be semi-respectful. But it was some of the stuff that people worry about as we talk about fear. Fear is the greatest driver in politics. Absolutely. We'll talk a little bit more about that next hour. 323-538-2423 at Chad Benson Show is your X, your Insta. Coming up, a little Finally Friday sounds. Oh, baby, but first, Incogni. 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Coming up, oh, baby, little Finally Friday sounds. We'll do that straight ahead. 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
1: I don't know how many times we have to say it, but we'll say it one more time. And then we'll say it again, I'm sure, next Friday. Every single week, we listen back to chaos and craziness. And we say to ourselves, is that just one week? And if you don't believe me, well, take a listen to this, because thank God, finally, it's Friday.
2: Accountability is not vengeance. Accountability is what stands between the American people and a repeat of the mistakes and the very real consequences of the past.
3: I urge my colleagues to protect this committee, protect the Senate's institutional powers, and oppose this resolution.

0: know, I think being an independent is all about just focusing on solutions and getting this country back on track.
1: We've been spending on average $53,000 per year on daycare tuition for both of our kids.
2: Technically speaking, what changes is the title. Practically speaking, what changes is very little.

0: We have to find a good balance, serving the public and serving public safety.
1: We've talked about this issue nationwide about and how the number of good things Flock cameras have done, LPRs have done.
2: Privacy and safety is an important one. And at Flock, we believe they can coexist.

0: This jersey used to represent someone I respected as an athlete. 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
1: My goodness, that was just one week, and you know what? We did it all together right here on the Chad Benson Show.
2: I think it's the most disastrous decision any American president has made in my lifetime, and nothing comes close.
3: My children.
4: Oh, shoot me, mother.
5: It's time to boycott Buc-ee's.
6: This is ridiculous. When does this end?
7: Okay, have a super awesome day and stuff. Okay, bye.
1: And you know what? I will have a super freaking awesome day. Just want you to know that. By the way, last night, well, people were going about their business, myself being out at an event for the Tennessee primaries. Five of the TVs, these giant TVs were set up. Three of them had this on.
8: Second down, or rather third down, and goal from the five. Shotgun snap. King back to throw. Steps up. He's got room to run. King trying for the end zone. Reaching.
9: Yes, it is.
8: Touchdown.
9: Yes, it
8: Ace
9: is.
8: King.
9: Yes, it
8: with
9: is.
8: With the touchdown to win it for
9: Look
8: the
9: at
8: Panthers.
9: That.
1: It was hilarious because here we are. So we have a big event, right? There's probably somewhere between 500 and 700 people there. And a lot of them there to see us, right? And it's kind of it's a unique situation because there's also a party for a candidate who was running for sheriff out here. And the TVs, all of the big TVs were set to this, to the game. Panthers won 33-30. That's not the point, whether or not they won. The fact is, NFL is back, baby. That's what the reality is. The NFL is back. Coming up, our good buddy Jim Kennedy, Kennedy Institute of Public Policy Research, joins the show to talk about, you know, politics, pop culture, and stuff like that. We'll do that straight ahead right here on the Chad Benson Show.

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1: It is that time of the week. Talk to our good buddy Jim Kennedy of the Kennedy Institute of Public Policy Research, politics, pop culture, and all of the fun stuff that we talk about here. Jim, we're going to start with the fact that we can be honest about the Iran thing really quick. I guess when I told everybody over and over again that we were running out of material and we didn't have enough weapons to defend people, that wasn't the lie that everybody said I was making up.
2: Oh, no, not at all. I heard that about almost a month ago from some of the military experts that I watched, that they were saying we're running low on missiles and various things. And one of the things that you had mentioned before, though, on the missiles is the thing is because we don't normally burn through a lot of those. We don't usually use a lot of those. Sure, they're going to use 30, 50 a year in training exercises, but they don't have because the fact that they're used to replacing 30 or 50 a year, they just can't go out and replace 500 of them and just ramp up the production and the way that they make them. It'll take time, and they just passed a bill about 2 weeks ago from what I remember hearing that they're basically going to start, they've given them more money to ramp up production, to move the production line along to where they can start making 100 a year. But still, yeah, we're looking at 2 or 3 years till we can really fully replace our stockpiles. And it also depends upon what other engagements we wind up in and whatever else we use them for. I mean, whatever other places we have to use them. If there's other problems in the world, you never know when a bad guy's going to pop up and try to take on America. So yeah, those are things that, they're not ready to be replaced quickly because they just simply haven't been doing it. In fact, the last 10 years, like I said, they've used 30 to 50 a year, and now we need 500 more of them. And it's a problem, and it kind of, it's not a good time to let China know that we're running low on ammo or on strategic missiles, because you never know when they're going to try to make a run on Taiwan or something else in their sphere of influence in Southeast Asia.
1: Talking to Jim Kennedy of the Kennedy Institute of Public Policy Research. All right, Jim, so this week, Abdul al-Sayed won, or al-Sayed, I might have said that wrong, and I apologize for that. That was not on purpose. But he is an interesting guy. He said some things in the past, obviously, but a lot of politicians say things in the past. Both sides want to go, well, he said that, so this must be, and the right says, he said, he's going to be interesting to see how this thing plays itself out, because Stevens played much better in the general, and you and I have talked about quality of candidate matters, and he has angered a lot of people on the establishment side of the left, and there are some people out there that may not be thrilled with him that would normally vote for a Democrat, and Mike Rogers might have an easier run here potentially than the squeaky voice Stevens.
2: Yeah, no, absolutely. Most definitely on that. Yesterday they had a unity summit where there's a picture that they love, they're pushing all over social media, of Stevens hugging al-Sayed on the stage and, endorsing him and, holding the old hand up type of situation. But yeah, no, he's got a lot to answer for what he said. He is not quite Mondami suave as far as his ability to speak and influence and persuade people, but he's good.
1: Yeah.
2: And he's going to do his best.
1: And he's a bit more alpha. Mondani's very smooth, but there is something about this guy that is a bit more like, alpha-ish.
2: Yeah, that's a very good thing to put on it. You're right. I mean, that's very accurate. And in that sense, that is a difference between the two of them. And so he will maybe appeal to a little bit more to the men than maybe Mondami does or did appeal to. The question is going to be there were two ways to look at this primary. So if Stevens had won, would the Muslims in the Dearborn and the other areas of Michigan that have a large Muslim populations, would they have come out if al-Sayed had not won and support Stevens? The other side of it is Stevens was endorsed by many black leaders, NAACP, et cetera, and now will the African Americans, which is one of the most core groups of Democratic voters, will they come out and vote for al-Sayed? Because they're going to be critical if they're going to keep that seat. And we've talked about the whole dynamics of the Senate and the Democrats' desire to take it over and what they're going to need to do that. And Michigan is not a seat they can lose and probably be able to take over unless there's some other odd results coming out of some other states that are not expected that don't go the way that we expect them to. So they desperately need Michigan. I expect there to be a lot of money thrown at Michigan by both sides, because the Republicans know that this is going to be a lot easier race for Rogers than it would have been against Stevens, because she's a traditional Democrat and would have pulled in the traditional voting blocks. And Rogers may be able to get after those, or just maybe a difference to where they just don't show up at the polls. So it also can affect the gubernatorial race there, because there also is a governor's race in Michigan. And if there could be enough enthusiasm for John James, who's an African-American Republican, who's their nominee running for the governorship, if he can generate some interest, that could help Rogers downticket, and it can help the whole thing downticket to basically bring out the voters to basically vote from the top down on that. So it'll be interesting. The numbers that Rogers had put out late last week had him 10 points up on El Said. They paid for the poll, take it for what you want, and that he was running tied with Stevens. So I don't know if that was just kind of propaganda they put out there, thinking that, oh, that would maybe scare the Democrats into voting for Stevens. Hard to say. Like I said, I can look at this two ways. A lot of people have, but it's going to be a much more interesting race, I think, now than it would have been if Stevens had won.
1: You know, it's going to be, again, it's no doubt it's interesting. And his tagline, if I'm correct, that is going to be hard for the Republicans: money out of politics, money in your pockets, health care for all. And you sit there and go, man, that's a hard thing right now for Republicans, you know, to combat. He's got that kind of little saying, and I was even watching Mark Halperin talk about it today, going, you know, he goes, originally I thought he's going to lose. He goes, but I think this guy's got a chance and could surprise. He goes, and that three little line, you know, like money out of politics, money in your pocket, and health care for all, that thing that he chants, he goes, that screams to a lot of people out there that are very, very frustrated.
2: Yeah, no, that resonates to a lot of people. It resonates a lot to working class voters. There was an interesting breakdown. There was something about 58% of the voters that voted for El Said had college degrees. And on the other side, about 58% of the voters that voted for Haley Stevens did not have college degrees, or only had high school degrees. So that was basically kind of the breakdown on that. And right now, the way that the numbers have been running for Republicans is they tend to get non-college educated more than they get college educated. And the Democrats, you know, vice versa, are getting more college educated people. So it'll be interesting to see if those Democrats that were not college educated that voted for Stevens, where do they go? Do they go to El Said or do they decide they want to go to Rogers because they think he fits more and they just don't trust El Said? But yes, he is going to be, I think, going to be, as you've said, more formidable than was first looked at, because he is persuasive and he does do well on the campaign trail. So again, it'll be an interesting race, because a lot of people are watching it, and you know, you've got Hassan Piker out there who supports El Said, and anytime that, you know, basically if you don't vote for El Said, you're an Islamophobe and yeah, silly things like that. And that's going to be brought in. I've already seen lots of social media posts. Mike Rogers' first commercial came out today, and a lot on the left are criticizing it as being racist, but they don't understand the racism application. You could say it maybe Islamophobic, or maybe it doesn't frame Islam in a great way, but I don't know exactly that I would call it racist. So that one's off to the races already. They're not waiting for their digital Labor Day start in Michigan. They're already at it. I mean, they probably had that commercial in the can for 10 days waiting for whoever was going to win. They probably had a similar one for Haley, for Stevens, if she had won too.
1: It's going to be interesting, no doubt about that, talking to Jim Kennedy, Kennedy Institute of Public Policy Research. What matters, though, to the average person is the economy. Despite Trump coming out saying it's the greatest economy in the history of every economy in the history of the world, you and I both know that doesn't land with the average person, because they're just feeling it. You know, the economy may be somewhat okay for some, but for a lot of people, it's far more expensive and they're struggling. And then I brought it up today about the tariffs, which people forgot about because that's come and gone. And between them, we've had 25,000 crises, but they're getting money back, these companies, and the people are going, okay, so you're giving back money to the companies. And some of them ate originally some of the tariffs, but it cost the average family $700 for the tariffs. And where's that coming from? Why aren't they getting that back?
2: That's a darn fine question. I have the same one. I did some research on it. So the tariffs, or the Trump tariffs, are actually, well, he tried to claim that under the International Emergency Economic Powers Act that he was allowed to go ahead and declare tariffs. Well, the Supreme Court back in February said, no, you are not. You went beyond the bounds, and we don't think that applies. So you got to give the money back. And now we're 5 months farther down the road, and we're beginning to give the money back. It's $166 billion in total. And yeah, so the money's been going back to basically, Apple Computers got $2.2 billion. Walmart is expected to get about $2 billion back. Nike, $986 million. Ford, $1.3 billion. GM, $500 million. Okay? Now, some of the companies, I know some of the car companies were eating the thing, so I don't mind them. I don't really know that Apple did. I didn't buy an Apple product in that time frame. I know Walmart seemed to have prices that were going up. I didn't hear anything about them eating the money and where it should go back to them. But, yeah, I think some of that should definitely go back rather than to the companies. I think a lot of it should go back to the consumers. Maybe split it down the middle. Give the average household $350 back and give the other half back on a pro rata basis, whatever they paid to the corporations. Because, you know, this is the type of thing that's going to irritate a lot of people, because you are talking about affordability, and a lot of people think, and I don't necessarily agree with it, but a lot of people feel that corporations are doing them dirty and are basically ripping them off in many cases, or overcharging them, and they're just not happy with you know, corporate income in general. Now, many of them work for corporations, or almost all of them work for corporations, and their companies, maybe they don't like their companies, or maybe they feel their companies are different. But, yeah, I would say we split it down the middle, give half of it to the companies and half of it back to taxpayers, because I'm sure, you know, nothing else in an election season, getting a check back from the government would not be something that would definitely hurt the Republicans. And it's a little bit more justified than just trying to throw a check out there because Trump's trying to buy people off and trying to get their vote. This is a legitimate thing that households should get back.
1: Yeah. And we'll see. Again, that's a super fair question about some companies I know ate it, but they didn't eat it forever. Mm-hmm. And some companies, we know that they passed it along, and they probably didn't think they were going to get the money back. And they probably thought, well, you know what? You paid an extra $3 for this or an extra, but you know, so it's going to be, you know, there's a lot of issues. I mean, even Trump this week comes out, you know, of all the things, it kind of did make me laugh because he comes out and he screams, oh, the oil companies are making too much money. You need to give some of that money back. And I'm thinking to myself, dude, the reason they're making so much money is because you started a war.
2: Yeah, no, I know. Yeah, that was kind of chuckle. Yeah, I did. It's like, do you not understand how this works? Why are their profits higher? President Trump, because exactly like you said, you started a war and you basically took a worldwide commodity and almost doubled the price of it over about 3 weeks. That is why, because it is simply like, you know, it's very simple. I used to work in the oil industry. I understand how it works. It's basically a margin and volume business. And as your margins go up and your volumes stay the same, you make more money. That's basically what it comes down to. It is not as complex as you want to think it is. Okay, maybe the people drilling the oil out of the ground and finding it, that's complex. But the finding and marketing side is simply a volume game. Making sure your refineries don't blow up, making sure you've got product when you need it. The more you pump out at a better margin, the more you're going to make. It's very simple. It's not a problem, and it's not something that's hard to calculate. So, yeah, that's exactly why they did, you know, make those monies, is going after Chevron and ExxonMobil, I believe, which are the two of the larger U.S. oil companies. And, yeah, it's just a little common sense there, President Trump. This is why you were in this. This is why this happened. But it's, you know, I think it's interesting from another aspect, is how many Republican presidents would you think would stand up there and complain about oil company profits? I don't think George H.W. Bush, certainly not George W. Bush, who was from Texas, would have stood up there and complained about oil company profits, who were simply just basically making that extra margin because of the fact that the product went up that they already had in their tanks that they already paid for.
1: Yeah.
2: So, yeah. And that's not something that's very Republican. No. Of Trump to do. But again, I've said since he was nominated, he's, you know, he'll go out there one day and say something as a Republican you love, and he'll go out there the next day, possibly say something as a Republican you hate, because he's not a Republican and he's not a Democrat. He's Trumpian. And that's what he is. He goes off of his own agenda, which sometimes is Republican. Sometimes it's a little bit less Republican than it is.
1: No doubt about that. Jim Kennedy, Kennedy Institute of Public Policy Research. Brother, it is always awesome talking to you. We'll be back here on Monday, do a midterm Monday. He's got a lot of stuff still to talk about. Appreciate you coming on, and we'll do it again on Monday.
2: Yep. Thanks, Chad. Appreciate it.
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1: Say
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3: 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Now, the bathroom's either a hole in the ground or a communal shower block that requires shower shoes so you don't get foot fungus, and either way, you're going to feel dirty pretty much the whole time.

0: Last night I was out and about at an event. Talk a little bit about that. It's interesting because the way that, you know, I do my show here on the national side, but then a local show I do, and how people perceive people. It's very interesting. It is. It is just, it's an odd thing at times. I'm not going to lie to you on that. Talk a little bit about that, a bunch of other stuff. Now we got something else trying to kill us. We got the flesh-eating virus. Now we got all kinds of stuff trying to kill us. We'll talk a bit about those things as well. The latest on Iran and, of course, the Red Scare with all the communists being here. Oh, and I heard about that last night. If you missed any of the show, we say shame on you. Make sure you grab the podcast. Hour number 2, straight ahead, Chad Benson Show.
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0: optional.
1: No response yet from the U.S. on the latest developments over the Strait of Hormuz. Iran says it reached a deal with Oman to allow vessels to enter the Persian Gulf through a route controlled by Iran. ABC National Security and Defense Analyst Mick Mulroy says,
2: ultimately, it sounds like Iran is not interested at all in conceding its sovereignty over the Strait, their claimed sovereignty over the Strait. It is an international waterway, and they're going to charge fees for it.
1: Three people, including a 9-year-old boy, went tubing in western Michigan's Muskegon River and were reported missing Tuesday. They were all found alive Friday after a massive multi-day search. State Police Lieutenant Pat Agama said,
3: they're dehydrated. They've been out in the wilderness, mosquitoes and all the elements.
1: He said searchers managed to track the child's footprints. 1 week after a deadly shooting at an In-N-Out in Idaho, there's new information about how people on the scene responded, says ABC's Trevor Ault.
4: Former Twin Falls police officer Austin James is seen running toward the gunfire, drawing his weapon. He, too, was shot. The gunman then calmly returns to the window, firing until his gun jams. Terrified workers scrambling away, led by an off-duty state trooper inside. The trooper and the suspect then exchanging gunfire.
5: He seemed unusually comfortable aiming that rifle at those cars.
4: Armed civilian Jordan Salinas also fired shots at the gunman.
1: I'm Brian Clark, ABC News.
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1: Last night, I went to an event. Now, normally, I don't go to events because it causes me to do something I don't want to do, which is go outdoors. I'm just kidding. I do enjoy that, usually by myself or hanging out with my family. But I went to an event last night, and you guys know I do several shows. My local show station is very MAGA. I mean, it's pretty MAGA. As you can tell, which one of these don't fit? Which one of these are different? It's me. And I did, you know, a lot of people always want to debate me. And I'm like, I'm totally fine with that. Let's do it. And it is funny because, and I'm noticing this more and more, the fear. It's just so much easier to strike fear into people. And so last night, people wanted to debate me on Israel. I mean, we're supposed to be in an event, which, Tennessee, primary. It was nice. A gorgeous place, Hop Springs. Just stunning, great food, lots of people. And by the way, a vast majority of these people, salt of the earth, just good people.

0: people. But what I notice is having a conversation with them at times, because it's really about consumption. And for some of them, you can't say that because they're old enough to remember actual consumption. So you say the viewing of the news, the echo chamber they live in. And that was, you know, last night was one of those things where I was talking to a few people and about the fear they have. And one person says, Chad, you know, I text you over the last couple of days. He goes, I think you're a pretty smart cookie, but you don't understand how much Sharia law is taking over America. And I said, I do understand, and that would be zero. No, it's happening. And I said, well, okay, then just, you know, you got your little phone there, pull it up and show me. Well, that's what I heard. And I said, the reason that you hear that is because the goal is to scare you. It's never to inform you, to get you to react on something and keep you in a constant state of the world's coming to an end, so we better be hyper-vigilant about all of this stuff. And we had a very good conversation, by the way. And I said, it's not happening. I said, it's not. I said, most Muslims, by the way, don't want any part of Sharia law the way that it's portrayed to you, which is everybody's going to be wearing the beekeeper outfit. And, you know, I said, they show you things because they want you to react. And he says, well, I don't see it on the right. We don't have that kind of crazy. And I said, well, listen tomorrow and I'm going to show you what it's about, right? You know, it's about getting you to react to certain things. Case in point here, I'm going to play a couple things, which I think you guys will enjoy. One of them we've played before. That's why we do White Woman Wednesday with the crazy audio. I think you guys will like this.
1: You just don't get it. They were groomed into being MAGA. They were groomed into it. I don't care. That excuse will never fly with me. It will never fly with me because I have grown up in a lifelong Republican, now MAGA family in southern Bible Belt, Texas. And I knew since I was a child that what they were trying to instill in my head was wrong. I knew it was wrong. I have never wanted to be a racist, transphobic, homophobic, hateful bigot in my life, regardless of how many family members I've lost because of it, how much I've gotten from my own family, my own blood family. I have still chosen to not go down that route. I'm sorry, but you let money talk you into that. You did. You let money talk you into that route, and it's f***ed up, and I don't have sympathy.
0: And you hear that, and you're like, oh, that person. I said, that's, you know, she's got the look, pink hair, the nose ring, the whole nine yards. And that's every Democrat, Jack, because they're all communists. It's every Democrat. I said, no, it's not. It's no. I said, first of all, do you even know a Democrat? I said, secondly, that's not. And, well, it just doesn't happen on our side of the aisle, because everybody is, their dirty laundry is hidden, if you will. Oh, Chad, no, you don't understand. Oh, I do understand.
2: Joe Biden was never our president for a single day because no people have two different earlobes, okay? So Joe Biden in 1996 had two loose earlobes, right? Supposedly, when he was a president, he had a loose earlobe and an attached earlobe.
3: You don't think he just got a facelift?
2: Who would get two different earlobes to fix themselves?
0: Okay. Oh, well, that's just one person. There wouldn't be another person like that. Oh, there's plenty. I can do it. I mean, the goal is to stir the chaos and the crazy. There's a reason that these people go out, because they're not looking for somebody to have a conversation about the issues. They want crazy so they can show it to their audience. So their audience goes, oh my God, that's crazy. This is what they're all like. That's what it's about. And if you don't believe me, this is just grade A1. What?
4: That's what I heard from a very good military friend of mine. And I'm ashamed to say this because I am Italian, okay? The Pope and his Leonardo satellites up in space. If you remember when Mr. Trump first got in, he launched SpaceX and Space Age up there, and he put the biggest satellite up there. Well, it caught all the votes that were pinged up from him and sent back to Earth for Biden. They got all that. They got it all.
5: What? Where's this information from?
4: Mm-hmm.
5: So they're sending votes to space?
4: They sent the votes to Italy and Berlin.
5: For what?
4: Well, they shot them up there, and then they brought them back as Biden's.
0: Oh, well, yeah, because the goal is to brandish the other side as evil, stupid, whatever, I mean, ignorant, all of the things, and that's the goal, that everybody on that side, because it's about fear, right? Like, as we were talking, I just got a text. Stop putting your head in the sand. They want Sharia law, Islam, everywhere. And it's happening now in Dearborn. They're marching for Sharia law. It's not real. It's not real. The picture's not even from Dearborn. I mean, we have a constitution. You could want all the things in the world you want, but it ain't happening. It's about fear. And as I was talking to people last night, I could realize that they're in a, you know, we've had our buddy on from Leaving MAGA, you know, and we've had our buddy on before when it comes to Walk Away, the Walk Away campaign. Brandon with the Democrats, and you know that everybody's a Nazi and everybody's this and everybody's that. What happens is you get into an area where the consumption of news, that's consumption again, is all about fear and anger. It's about reaction. It's not about reality. Because reality is kind of a heh, and then you move on. Reaction is, oh my God. Even last night, my uncle sending me stuff. I'm like, it's not true. I said, dude, come on. It's not. It's not true. It's not. It's true. It's like, you serious? I'm like, I'm serious. And the thing is, once you get into that mindset of this side is evil or they want Sharia, that's all you see. That's it. Look, do I think there are people here that would love to impose Sharia law? Oh, I'm sure there's a few. I'm sure there's a few, but it's a tiny minority. There's also people here, one of which lost yesterday in the governor's race on the Republican side, who wants to ban all religions that aren't Christians. And by the way, he couldn't tell me, and he's a very nice guy, he couldn't tell me which Christian religion that we were going to keep. We're not keeping the Catholics. Wait, what? Mormons, they're not really Christian. I mean, so it's... Again, it's fear-based. It's what it is. So, and last night was a situation to sit down and talk to people, and I had a great time doing it because, you know, it's not about, right? And as I kept telling you, look, this is not me versus you. This is me just giving you a different viewpoint that maybe you're not getting somewhere else. And aren't you curious about that? Aren't you curious about a different viewpoint when it comes to maybe the news you consume? You should be. What do you think? I'd love to know. 323-538-2423. At Chad Benson Show is your X, your Insta. Yeah, last hour we were talking about the $20 burrito, and somebody sent me this the other day. This is a parody of Young People Day and how they view the world. And the first one, it is a shanty. It's a shack, like a shanty town. And it's a video, but the rest of it you'll be able to see.
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0: Oh. That's what young people feel like today is going on in their world and the struggles they have. Rightly or wrongly, some of it is true, and the housing thing is very true, especially California. That house would be easily $500,000. But rightly or wrongly, and you know, in their thoughts, and there's some thoughts that, you know, they overdo it in their minds, and there is some stuff that that a lot of people out there go, oh, it's no big deal. You know, I'd work 9 jobs and eat top ramen. Okay. Okay, but I just thought that was funny. 323-538-2423 at Chet Benson Show is your X, your Insta. Coming up, a lot of stuff still to get to. 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Chad Benson Show. Did you guys hear that? 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That's my phone. 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
1: Are you guys ready to eat salad again? Are you? Because I'm hearing it's okay.
2: Health officials in Michigan, the epicenter of the parasite outbreak linked to lettuce, say it's okay to eat bagged salad again. They say the contaminated produce is likely no longer available for consumption. But food safety attorney Bill Marler, who has litigated outbreaks for more than 30 years, says it should have never gotten this far.
3: This outbreak should have been caught a month and a half ago.
2: And many Americans are still concerned. The salad chain Sweetgreen, which was never linked to the outbreak, just slashed its sales forecast for the year, blaming customers' fear of fresh produce.
1: Yeah, I'm not sure I'm there yet, to be honest with you. Not quite sure I'm there yet. And I told you a couple weeks ago, I go in every, I'm kind of a little creature of habit in certain things. So tomorrow I'll get up and I'll go play pickleball and I'll do my stuff. And then I go on the way home and I stop and I shop. And the last two times I've been in there, the salad area is very, very quiet. There's not a lot going on over there. And a couple weeks ago, I went and I was looking at something, and the guy that was working there kind of looked at me, and I shook my head, and he kind of shook it, no. So I don't know if people are there just yet. Now, you go from there to that's something different. Now we've got salmonella. What?
4: Well, foodborne illnesses are common. Now, although we started to see a rise through a couple of different factors, the warming climate, advances in testing, but also there's a decrease in regulation in terms of sourcing back the exact sources of these foodborne outbreaks. The current largest foodborne outbreaks include salmonella, like we're discussing now, and also cyclosporiasis, which is big in the headlines. Both of them are foodborne illnesses, but the route and the way that they get into contaminated food is a little different. Regardless of that, the contamination happens somewhere between the farm and the table, and at this point right now, unfortunately, no food is zero risk. So you want to make sure that you're being mindful of food safety precautions, washing your hands, cleaning high-touch surfaces. And remember, half of all foodborne illnesses come from fruits and vegetables. So you want to make sure that you rinse those fruits and vegetables, including bagged lettuce, and keeping up to date with recalls. That's the best way to reduce your risk.
1: Or ding-dongs, donuts, Twinkies. Those right there seem to be, they seem to be okay. They seem to be all right. So you got the salmonella with the jalapios that is going on right now and the potential for those. 323-538-2423 at Chad Benson Show is your X, your Insta, all the other good things right here on the Chad Benson Show. Well, you've got the cyclosporiasis. We've got the flesh-eating virus apparently is back out in the news. I mean, nature is doing nature things. It's trying to kill us, okay? You got to be aware of stuff. Hence the reason why I look at the old Twinkie and I say, you're going to do all right for me, aren't you? Oh, and while that is something we're talking about, right, with all the food-borne illness, Stanford-led research team using generative AI, they designed a synthetic virus. They're already trying to kind of kill us, but not kill us. So the first time ever AI has been harnessed to create an organism that's never been seen in nature. I want you guys to understand that. They created something that's never been seen in nature. And as somebody out there said, this is the first step towards the nightmare scenario AI experts have already warned about. Deadly pathogens that can't be stopped, because the only thing that probably could stop them is the thing that created them. So, yeah. So, now, as we've talked about, AI is going to have a lot of medical breakthroughs. I mean, this kind of stuff that we're going to see with the medical breakthroughs is going to be awesome. But that's kind of unsettling. AI is like, hey, check this out. I created something that could kill your species. Why'd you call us a species? Ooh, lordy, lord. 323-538-2423 at Chad Benson Show. That is the X, the Insta, the YouTube, and all of the other good things. Now that we've scared you, let's have some fun talking about other stuff that's not as scary. We'll do that straight ahead. This is the Chad Benson Show.
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1: The battle of the cameras.
2: What cameras?
1: License plate readers, the flock cameras. The flock. We've been talking about it. Flock cameras. Man, yesterday on my local show, we did a little bit about flock cameras because there was the midterms, the primaries, I mean. And the interesting thing about the people that say, well, you're complaining too much about flock cameras. Look at all the great it's doing, the safety it brings. And I said, how did you feel about Dr. Fauci and wearing the mask? Oh, I thought it was stupid. I said, okay. All right. You know, staying indoors, stopping the spread. You thought it was stupid because that would bring safety potentially. Everybody wants to look at things in a different way. This isn't about whether or not it is a good thing in spirit, in the spirit of it. It's whether or not it actually will be used in that way. And while it is in some cases, in many cases that we're finding out more and more, it's not a perfect system. And we should, you know, we have enough invasion of our privacy, if you will. So we should be a little bit concerned. I would hope that you care about your data. I would hope that you care about all of the stuff that you have when it comes to your privacy, that you button it up as good as possible because everybody's trying to get at it. This is totally different, though.
3: Citizens across the country are slamming these devices. They're called flock cameras, and they are considered one of law enforcement's most effective tools to fight crime, like reading license plates recently. Now, concerns over misuse are leading to officers being kicked off the job, raising questions about who has access to all of this data it collects. In Minnesota, residents are taking matters into their own hands to get rid of these devices. Police say 8 of the cameras around the city have been sawed off and even stolen. And in Michigan, Democratic lawmakers are calling on the Michigan Department of Transportation to end all contracts that allow federal access to install surveillance technology on state property, and that includes flock cameras. So the company 404 Media says cities are ditching flock, and they're replacing it with Axon license plate readers.
1: So a lot going on there. First of all, one of the big questions is, who owns the data?

0: Well, it's not the city that it's in, the municipality. It's not. It's Flock, and they can kind of do whatever they want with it. Now, they say it erases every 30 days, and they say they don't share data with, you know, DHS or ICE or the federal government, but we have found out that's not true. They had contracts that expired, but they continued to do what? To hold on to the data and to give it to them. Now, this new camera thing is interesting. This is the guy who runs 404 Media, the camera that they're going to look at using in other places.
1: So Flock license plate readers, they are usually on a stationary pole, and they constantly record the license plate, the color, the brand, the model of every vehicle that drives past them. Now, this is not vehicles that are suspected of being linked to a crime. It is literally every vehicle that goes past these cameras. Then, with that data, law enforcement is able to search through that information, usually without a warrant. And that's one of the main reasons that people and communities around the country are, you know, so passionate about this.
0: And they should be. So that's what it does. And, you know, because people aren't really sure exactly, okay, how does Flock work? Because they hear license plate reader, and they think you're just driving through, and it's in a, you know, everybody's like, well, there's cameras already. They've got the red light cameras. Red light cameras are at the red light. They're not up the street. They're not around the corner. They're all over the place, these Flock cameras are. And you shouldn't damage them, right? You fight a different fight. So when you hear the license plate, they always try to talk, well, it's only doing this, when in reality, it's collecting everything.
1: So Flock on one side has a national network, which means that a cop, say, in Texas, can search cameras all over the United States, including ones in Illinois or California or wherever. That's a very powerful tool for law enforcement, but that's also very controversial, where some states are going to police other crimes differently to other states, and another reason why people are so against Flock cameras in general. Axon, meanwhile, does not have a national network. That doesn't mean that law enforcement agencies may not share access with other agencies, such as ICE or local sheriff's departments or whatever, but there isn't the national database, and that's why some cities, according to our reporting, are ditching Flock and then going to Axon instead.
0: Which is interesting. But still, it goes back to who owns the data. To me, that's the most important thing, because it's your data, right? Well, Chad, once you're in the public, you lose that right to have private. No. There is a difference between being in the public and seeing what's going on. It's one thing if you're, you know, you drive by and you're filming. These people are holding on to that for days, weeks, months at a time. They're sharing it with other people. They're making assumptions, as we heard yesterday, that lady saying they assumed that she had stolen a package because she's driven through this little town on a few occasions. And who gets the data? How? So you could share with different states? People could just go in and look? Well, why is that? Because the question about the data, everybody thinks, well, you know, the municipality. So if you're in, you know, if you're in Texas and you're in Dallas, well, Dallas has their, they have their Flock cameras, and that's where it's at. No, you could be in Georgia and look. Oh, that's a different story. Yeah, that's uncomfortable.
1: Yeah, so last May, we reported that local police were performing lookups in Flock's system for Immigration and Customs Enforcement, HSI as well, and also searches that simply said immigration. That obviously started this national conversation about Flock cameras and whether people actually want these sort of cameras in their communities. We also found that a woman who self-administered an abortion, she was tracked with these cameras as well. And there is this national conversation, as I said. There are city council meetings nearly every day or every week where communities are saying, do we actually want these or not? And in some cases, cities do agree to keep the cameras. In some cases, they decide to switch to Axon. In other cases, they say, we don't want to have these sorts of cameras at all, and they get rid of them entirely.
0: Now, I don't think that they're going to get rid of them entirely. I think that's just something that they're not interested in doing. In a lot of these places, they have contracts, and they'll come out, and they'll say, look at all the good it does. But we, as citizens of this great country, should ask the certain questions that need to be asked on not just this, but many things, you know, from the data centers, all this stuff. It's not that these things are all boogeymen. Remember, like anything,

0: It's a tool. It's how the tool is used that matters and who's using it. And we need to start asking more questions and better questions. But I think and I fear that it's too late in a lot of places. What do you think? Let me know. 323-538-2423 at Chad Benson Show is your X, your Insta. Meanwhile, one of the things we talked about over the last couple days is the whole chaos going on with the WNBA. And even, you know, they have messed this thing up with the whole trans thing. They've dropped the ball, if you will, on this, the whole thing with the Sophie Cunningham and the controversy with it. And one of the things that's happened is, you know, I think with Sophie Cunningham came out and said that nobody cares about the basketball. Nobody cares about what's going on in the court. No, it's now just about the controversy and the drama. And let's be real, there's a lot of drama even before this. The whole thing with Caitlin Clark, I mean, everybody's looking around going, how is she, like, not the face of the league? How is, you know, several prominent people who are in and around women's sports say, well, she's done her part now, she needs to go. I mean, it's ridiculous. And you sit there and go, if you think that you're going to move women's sports ahead by making everything the Real Housewives, it's going to fail. It is.
1: Things are heating up in the WNBA right now, largely off the court, after Indiana Fever guard Sophie Cunningham voiced support for banning transgender girls and women in female sports in a recent ESPN interview. Then doubling down.
2: When it comes just to protecting young girls in sport and women in sport, I feel very strongly about that.
1: Protests popped up outside her next game against the Seattle Storm, both in support and against her. Other fans wore T-shirts printed with XX and XY chromosomes on them. Cunningham and the Fever went on to win that game, but not before Seattle Storm co-owner Celeste Keaton got into it with fans who were holding signs supporting Cunningham. A day later, Keaton was suspended from going to the team's next five home games and fined an undisclosed amount by the league. The team apologizing to fans for the confrontation.
0: Yeah, I mean, it's embarrassing. That being said, people are asking questions about the WNBA, but it's not the questions that you're hoping for, right? Because you're losing the culture war here, and it's become the culture war now. And we know that there's been culture wars in sports over the last several years.
1: Then at Sunday's game in Minnesota, Lynx coach Cheryl Reed let her shirt do the talking with "Trans Kids Belong" written on it. She and Cunningham speaking on the court before the game. Keeping things civil, Reeve addressing the conversation with the press afterward.
3: I think both of us understand that we, you know, we have platforms. And, you know, we both talked about, you know, wanting to, more than anything, educate. It was nice to be in person, for sure.
1: And Cunningham's teammate, superstar Caitlin Clark, played it diplomatic in response to the controversy.
4: It's not really a discussion we really have in our locker room.
1: But it's not preventing tons of less civil chatter online.
5: So let's get something straight. Sophie Cunningham can make publicly transphobic comments, triple down on them, and continue to play without facing any real consequences.
0: Yes, because it's free speech, and she didn't say she hated a group of people. She says, I value being a woman. I value women's sports. I value the fact that for decades, America has been the leader with Title IX and things of that nature, and I think we need to protect that. And at no time did she come out. And remember this, it doesn't matter in today's world. If you stand up for something, somebody automatically thinks you hate the other something. So you stand up for, hey, I think, you know, it should be only women in women's sports and in women places, you know, the women's locker room and stuff. At no point did you say, I hate this. But that's the perception in today's world. And we, and part of that is because people want to give their hot takes on stuff. And it moves the needle. Let's be honest. It moves the needle.
1: Of course, it's not the first time sports have clashed with the political arena. When some players take stands, a firestorm can follow.
6: Wouldn't you love to see one of these NFL owners, when somebody disrespects our flag, to say, get that son of a bitch off the field right now. Out. He's fired.
7: So keep the political commentary to yourself. Or as someone once said, shut up and dribble.
8: He is not vaccinated.

0: That is a stunner. That is a bombshell. I've got some strong opinions.
1: But the debate in the WNBA is all coming to a head as the country grapples with the rights of transgender and female athletes. An NBC News poll shows most Americans oppose trans women competing in female sports. But supporters say bans on trans athletes, especially in youth sports, encourage bullying, discrimination, and even violence, and that trans people represent an extremely small percentage of competitors across all levels.
2: Now, we've talked about it, how small of a group it is, especially at the elite level. But it's not just about the game on the field. It's not just about that. It's one side is asking everybody to just accept the fact that this person over here is going through something, says that they now identify as this, and okay. And that, oh, by the way, you need to disregard any advantage I have from being this. And I want to be in the space. And, you know, I know there's 14-year-old little girls in there, and you're a 14 or 15-year-old little boy, and that underneath it all, still. And that is, there's a lot that goes into this. It's not about the kids or the individual. It's about the fact that everybody's shouting over them. Because they're trying to win an argument and they're not trying to solve a problem where you treat people kindly. Because we're not interested in that. Because we live in a day and age where the only thing that matters is the algorithms. And the algorithms do what the algorithms do. And you know what that is? They find the anger, they feed on the anger, and they make sure that you're fed enough. 323-538-2423 at Chad Benson Show. It's your X, your Insta, your YouTube, your Facebook, and all the other things. Love hearing from all of you. Bloor Capital. Heard our buddy Zach here yesterday talking about a lot of stuff going on out there in the world of investments and retirement. 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

0: Hashtag immigration reforms. 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
2: 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It's called the urban word of the day.
1: All righty, all righty. Urban word of the day comes from 8146. Chad, here's a candidate for urban word of the day. Crashed out. Crashed out. 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
1: 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And T-Rex likes to race.
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3: 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While grabbing behind-the-scenes footage of the roughly 300 competitors who traveled to Emerald Downs Racetrack last month.
6: Oh my God, look at me now, I'm here!
1: I love that. See, once in a while, we just have to have a smile. The pillow fights were awesome. Because they got dressed up in real boxing gear, right? So they're in real boxing gear. And think of like the Olympics. So they're not, they have their shirts on. So one would be blue, the other one would be red. They have the full boxing outfits on. But instead of gloves, their hands are taped, but they can move their fingers and they're holding onto a pillow. And they're going at it. And it is hilarious. It is, yeah, again, every once in a while, we just have to laugh. Because if we don't, we're going to cry. We're going to cry. We don't want to cry. Jobs report's out. Now let's talk about that, Chad. What's that look like? Is what that looks like. Chad. They expected 83,000. And instead, they lost 23,000. That's not the real story. That's not a great story. That's not a great story. It's not the real. Here's the real story. The revisions. The revisions were big. Took out another 100,000.

0: thousand plus jobs during the revisions, because that's what they do. And this is an interesting thing, too. The labor force participation rate for all ages dropped. A bigger concern is that June's large drop in participation rate for people in their prime working age, 25 to 54, did not fully reverse. It's now 83.4%, which is down. So hourly wages up a smidge, but lower than the annual rate needed, and not keeping up with inflation. I mean, that's just it. It's not keeping up with inflation. At the end of the day, it's about the economy, stupid. We talked earlier today about the $20 burrito that is causing, you know, a conversation around the old water. Does anybody even have a water cooler anymore? We've got the Wally's Bean Machine. It's pretty cool. They make really good coffees and stuff. I don't drink coffee, but he did put stuff in there for tea for me, so I appreciate that. But the conversation about affordability, right? It's the greatest economy of all time. It's never been better. Say it 1,000 times, it's not going to make it happen. People are frustrated and struggling, and I continue to say this. It's not that the economy is dead. It's that there are issues. And it's expensive. And when you do the same thing Biden did, and Biden, one of his biggest mistakes, and there were plenty, and just the administration itself, first and foremost, that he wasn't all there. But you know, and the open borders, that's a big deal. But telling everybody over and over again how amazing the economy was, you just don't see it, you just don't feel it, you just don't get it, did not play out the way that they thought it was going to.
1: It's the tweet that set off a political debate over the price of burritos.
2: We're going to bring you up to speed on the great burrito debate of 2026.
1: A spokesperson at Turning Point USA spilled the beans, posting that a college student recently complained to him about the rising cost of food, telling him a burrito shouldn't cost $20. That post hit a nerve among conservatives, discussing food prices, which are up more than 4% since President Trump took office.
3: A burrito shouldn't cost $20. How is the kid wrong? Prices are out of control. People can't afford it. It's undeniable. Just undeniable.
0: Yeah, it is. Dave Smith right there. And he's not wrong. Once again, and this is the thing I see with, well, many in the political world, but just in general, even in the business world, is, are you asking the right question? And the question should be, how is that a $20 burrito? Well, was it DoorDash? Was it this? But still, I mean, look, I go to Chipotle, you know, maybe once every couple weeks. You know, I'm trying to stay away from fast food. And Thursdays, you know, my wife, I don't have the DoorDash on my thing because I might DoorDash stuff. But, you know, because I'm working so much, you know. But once a week on a Thursday, usually, she'll DoorDash me something because it's what I call my busy day. I have 4 or 5 interviews I do. I have two radio shows. I have videos and all this stuff. So I will get up at 2 in the morning, and sometimes I don't go to, like last night, because I had to go out and do stuff, I didn't get home till 11. And my cat, who loves to wake me up because his whole job in life is to play until 7 a.m., where he has to take his 5.5-hour nap. But because I try not to eat out that much, you know? And I eat like a 5-year-old, so for me, peanut butter and jelly sandwich and top ramen, I'm totally fine with. But I've noticed over the last several, you know, really several years, but how expensive stuff is. How overly expensive things are that shouldn't be. You know, take away the burrito, put in the Big Mac meal. I mean, so expensive. And this isn't a knock on you know, it's across the board. And when you go and you tell everybody, you should just deal with it. No, that's not the answer they're looking for. That's not. And everybody's like, well, what can government do? Well, government creates inflation because you and I can't print money. They created the mess in the Middle East. You and I didn't do that. You and I didn't decide one day, you know what we should do? Totally bomb Iran. We didn't get to do that. That was not us. So we didn't cause the nightmare of the oil prices up and down. We didn't put tariffs on stuff. Was that you or was that me? No, it was none of us, right? None of us. Zero zilch. Speaking of tariffs, we're going to talk to Jim Kennedy coming up here in a little bit. about that and the amount of tariffs that companies are getting and seeking and how virtually none of that money is getting back to the customers. But we get back to the burrito debate.
1: President Trump has insisted that prices are coming down, but even some of his own supporters are raising concern, like this person whose email was read on the Charlie Kirk Show.
2: We have five kids. Groceries are unaffordable. I am a Trump guy, but he is not turning this around. Doesn't matter how often he brags about eggs.
0: Truth. And you know what I hear from people? This is the thing. People on the right, I want you to understand this, okay? God bless you. Our goal here is to unite people so we can all go to the T-Rex races together, and it'll be awesome, right? Find our commonality. You got to stop blaming Biden. That's past, all right? Did he play a role in inflation? 100%. Did Trump play a role in inflation? Remember, Trump did two of those giant, huge, canned everybody stuff. Remember, one of them, he wanted to put his own face on the checks, right? And then Biden supersized it. So I'm telling you guys right now, you got to stop, though. At what point does it become an issue, period? I don't care who's in office, right? That doesn't matter, right? You're the president. You're the one who said you're going to bring everything down. People are looking at you, right? As my old boss used to say, don't bring me problems, bring me solutions. And that's what people are looking for.
1: Others say young people should stop complaining. Republican Congressman Dan Crenshaw posted, stop whining, get a job. Eat ramen like the rest of us did in college. Conservative columnist Mark Thiessen wrote, cry me a river. The burritos in the college cafeteria are included in your meal plan, saying that a burrito only costs $20, quote, when you buy it on DoorDash. Vice President J.D. Vance taking the student side and firing back at Thiessen, saying, I'm surprised to hear Mark say this. If you've ever met him in person, it's quite obvious the man has never missed a burrito.
0: Oh, that's a mic drop. How about this guy right here, right? This is an Ohio voter, Trump voters.
4: He just told us what we wanted to hear to vote him back in.
5: I would tell him, you promised us you would lower prices, bring back what it used to be.
6: I was hoping that gas was going to go down so I could do something, you know. You can't do anything with gas prices, and you just can't afford to breathe at this point.
0: Those are Trump voters. Those are Trump voters. But really what those are Americans who are frustrated because they thought all these things were going to happen, and they haven't. It doesn't mean it's not going to happen in the future, but discounting the turmoils and the trials that people are going through now doesn't help you. It doesn't. And by the way, $20 burrito, is it possible? It is possible to have a $20 burrito. There are so many amazing burritos out there that aren't even close to $20. I'm just letting you guys know that. My go-to burrito, when I'm in the West, it's Del Taco, combination burrito. When I'm out here, going to be honest, Tennessee's not, we got a place called Oscar's. It's as close as I can get to you know, the local place. Because when I'm in, you know, Arizona, we got a place called Nico's, just the best. And out here, though, a place called Oscar's is close to it. And I'm not ashamed to say it. I will fly my Taco Bell flag high. I have Taco Bell every couple weeks, too. I will get a couple burritos because they're pretty inexpensive. Throw some ground beef on there with it. And yum, yum, yum. Still staying away from the lettuce, though. At Chad Benson Show is your X, your Insta coming up. A little what's trending straight ahead. Incogni, your data. How important is it? Well, it should be important because anybody can get it. And by anybody, I mean anybody. Scammers, thieves, people who just want to market the craziest stuff to you, phishing you. You know, you see what I'm saying? So what do? I went to Incogni. And Incogni got me off so many sites and are doing it every single day. 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
1: Alrighty, alrighty. It's a Friday. We're going to find out what's trending on the Friday as we head into the weekend. By the way, Spider-Man will be the number one movie again this weekend. Just to point that out to you. Haynes King, trending. Because last night, the NFL back. This just shows you how powerful the NFL is. So we're at Google. Number one trending thing. NFL stuff. Carson Beck. I mean, it's crazy. You know what else is trending? Primetime movie. If you've not seen the trailer for it, it is To Catch a Predator. And it's it's a movie, Robert Pattinson stars in it, about Chris Hansen, the rise, all the chaos behind it. It's very interesting. If you have a chance, check out the trailer for that. Andy Ogles, trending. He is a Trump-backed congressman that lost last night here in Tennessee. He's not a fan of the Chad. They called him a douche canoe. Chad, over to X. Tennessee primaries, trending. Texas, Tallarico calls THC ban a big beer plot on Breakfast Club. Yeah, it feels that way. It's kind of ridiculous. Can we all agree? A little bit just weird that we're going to ban THC because of the stuff and whatnot and who's what. John Stewart and Fetterman clashing on Gaza. Ooh. Rachel, my assumption is Maddow, but I'm not quite sure. Just Rachel seems to be trending. Who's the Rachel chick? We're not quite sure. Rand Paul, Hezbollah, J.D. Vance, Patriot, Jim Jordan. MNRA, MRNA, MBD, also trending. It's the flu shot. Oh, don't get it or you're going to turn into a magnet. Miss Carolina's trending because she lost her crown. We touched on that a little bit yesterday. 323-538-2423 at Chad Benson Show. X, Insta, all those other things. Love hearing from all of you right here on the Chad Benson Show. Perez Hilton's family gives an update on his recovery. Tom Holland and Zendaya trending. Again, just a reminder, Spider-Man does whatever Spider can. Will be the number one movie again this weekend. Mitch McConnell, or Chad, is out and free, maybe. They said they released him. We're not quite sure what that means. And yes, you heard it right at the beginning. Miss North Carolina is not Miss North Carolina anymore. That didn't last long.
2: 27-year-old Brittany Bolton House was set to compete in the Miss USA pageant later this month, recently sharing on Facebook one of the reasons she signed up for the pageant.
3: I wanted to look back in my life and be like, I absolutely tried.
2: But Bolton House dethroned after what state contest organizers say was a thorough review of recently surfaced information, with Miss USA citing conduct over an extended period of time.
1: Now, I've looked. I haven't found it yet, and I don't always trust what the internet tells me. So apparently, from what I gather, though, there was other accounts that she had set up, and I don't know if she was trolling or whatever, but apparently she had done and said some stuff. You would think at this point in time that these events would do their due diligence, and these people who have some stuff out there would say to themselves, this is going to come back and haunt me. So maybe I'm not going to do this. I don't know. And I'm not saying everything that's out there is true. It's just very interesting in this day and age, especially in the world of politics. But politics, we don't apologize for the stuff we do in politics anymore. Nope. Coming up, Jim Kennedy, Kennedy Institute of Public Policy Research.

0: joins the program. We're going to talk about some politics, a little pop culture, and a bunch of other things. That, my friends, is going to happen straight ahead. 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
1: It is that time of the week. Talk to our good buddy Jim Kennedy of the Kennedy Institute of Public Policy Research. All right, Jim. So this week, Abdul Al-Sayed won, or El-Sayed. I might have said that wrong, and I apologize for that. That was not on purpose. But he is an interesting guy. You know, I mean, he said some things in the past, obviously, but a lot of politicians say things in the past. Both sides want to go, well, he said that, so this must be. And the right says, he said he's going to be interesting to see how this thing plays itself out, because Stevens played much better in the general. And you and I have talked about quality of candidate matters, and he has angered a lot of people on the establishment side of the left, and there are some people out there that may not be thrilled with him that would normally vote for a Democrat. And Mike Rogers might have an easier run here, potentially, than the squeaky voice Stevens.
2: Yeah, no, absolutely. Most definitely on that. Yesterday they had a unity summit where there's a picture that they love, they're pushing all over social media, of Stevens hugging El-Sayed on the stage and, you know, endorsing him and, you know, holding the old hand up type of situation. But yeah, no, he's got a lot to answer from what he said. He is not quite Mondami suave as far as his ability to speak and influence and persuade people, but he's good.
1: Yeah.
2: And he's going to do his best.
1: And he's a bit more alpha. You know, Mondani's very smooth, but there is something about this guy that is a bit more like, you know, alpha-ish.
2: Yeah, that's a very good thing to put on it. You're right. I mean, that's very accurate. And in that sense, that is a difference between the two of them. And so he will maybe appeal to a little bit more to the men than maybe Mondami does or did appeal to. The question is going to be is, you know, there were two ways to look at this primary. So if Stevens had won, would the Muslims in the Dearborn and the other areas of Michigan that have a large Muslim populations, would they have come out if El-Sayed had not won to support Stevens? The other side of it is Stevens was endorsed by many black leaders, NAACP, et cetera, et cetera. And now will the African Americans, which is one of the most core groups of Democratic voters, will they come out and vote for El-Sayed? Because they're going to be critical if they're going to keep that seat. And we've talked about the whole dynamics of the Senate and the Democrats' desire to take it over and what they're going to need to do that. And Michigan is not a seat they can lose and probably be able to take over unless there's some other odd, you know, results coming out of some other states that are not expected, that don't go the way that we expect them to. So they desperately need Michigan. I expect there to be a lot of money thrown at Michigan by both sides, because Republicans know that this is going to be a lot easier race for Rogers than it would have been against Stevens, because she's a traditional Democrat and would have pulled in the traditional voting blocks. And Rogers may be able to get after those, or just maybe a difference to where they just don't show up at the polls. So it also can affect the gubernatorial race there, because there also is a governor's race in Michigan. And if there could be enough enthusiasm for John James, who's an African-American Republican, who's their nominee running for

0: the governorship. If he can generate some interest, that could help. That could help Rogers down ticket, and it could help the whole thing down ticket to basically bring out the voters to basically vote from the top down on that. So it'll be interesting. The numbers that Rogers had put out late last week had him 10 points up on El Said. They paid for the poll, take it for what you want, and that he was running tied with Stevens. So I don't know if that was just kind of propaganda they put out there, thinking that, oh, that would maybe scare the Democrats into voting for Stevens. Hard to say. Like I said, I can look at this two ways. A lot of people have, but it's going to be a much more interesting race, I think, now than it would have been if Stevens had won.
1: You know, it's going to be, again, it's no doubt it's interesting. And his tagline, if I'm correct, that is going to be hard for the Republicans. Money out of politics, money in your pockets, health care for all. And you sit there and go, man, that's a hard thing right now for Republicans, you know, to combat. He's got that kind of little saying, and I was even watching Mark Halperin talk about it today, going, you know, he goes, originally I thought he's going to lose. He goes, but I think this guy's got a chance and could surprise. He goes, and that three little line, you know, like money out of politics, money in your pocket, and health care for all, that thing that he chants, he goes, that screams to a lot of people out there that are very, very frustrated.
0: Yeah, no, that resonates to a lot of people. It resonates a lot to working class voters. There was an interesting breakdown. There was something about like about 58% of the voters that voted for El Said had college degrees. And on the other side, about 58% of the voters that voted for Haley Stevens did not have college degrees, so, or only had high school degrees. So that was basically kind of the breakdown on that. And right now, the way that the numbers have been running for Republicans is they tend to get non-college educated more than they get college educated. And the Democrats, you know, vice versa, are getting more college educated people. So it'll be interesting to see if those Democrats that were not college educated that voted for Stevens, where do they go? Do they go to El Said or do they decide they want to go to Rogers because they think he fits more and they just don't trust El Said? But yes, he is going to be, I think, going to be, as you've said, more formidable than was first looked at, because he is persuasive and he does do well on the campaign trail. So again, it'll be an interesting race because a lot of people are watching, and you know, you've got Hassan Piker out there who supports El Said, and anytime that, you know, basically if you don't vote for El Said, you're an Islamophobe and yeah, silly things like that, and that's going to be brought in. I've already seen lots of social media posts. Mike Rogers' first commercial came out today, and a lot on the left are criticizing it as being racist, but they don't understand the racism application. You could say it maybe is Islamophobic, or maybe it doesn't frame Islam in a great way, but I don't know exactly that I would call it racist. So that's going to basically, that one's off to the races already. They're not waiting for their digital Labor Day start in Michigan. They're already at it. And they probably had that commercial in the can for 10 days waiting for whoever was going to win. They probably had a similar one for Stevens if she had won too.
1: It's going to be interesting, no doubt about that. Talking to Jim Kennedy, Kennedy Institute of Public Policy Research. What matters, though, to the average person is the economy. And despite Trump coming out saying it's the greatest economy in the history of every economy in the history of the world, you and I both know that doesn't land with the average person because they're just feeling it. You know, the economy may be somewhat okay for some, but for a lot of people, it's far more expensive and they're struggling. And then I brought it up today about the tariffs, which people forgot about because that's come and gone. And between then, we've had 25,000 crises. But they're getting money back, these companies. And the people are going, okay, so you're giving back money to the companies, and some of them ate originally some of the tariffs, but it cost the average family $700 for the tariffs. And where's that coming from? Why aren't they getting that back?
0: That's a darn fine question. I have the same one. I did some research on it. So the tariffs are, the Trump tariffs are actually, well, he tried to claim that under the International Emergency Economic Powers Act that he was allowed to go ahead and declare tariffs. Well, the Supreme Court back in February said, no, you are not. You went beyond the bounds, and we don't think that applies. So you got to give the money back. And now we're 5 months farther down the road, and we're beginning to give the money back. It's $166 billion in total. And yeah, so the money's been going back to basically, Apple Computers got $2.2 billion. Walmart is expected to get about $2 billion back. Nike, $986 million. Ford, $1.3 billion.

0: GM, 500 million. Okay. Now, some of the companies I know some of the car companies were eating the thing. So I don't mind them. I don't really know that Apple did. I didn't buy an Apple product in that time frame. I know Walmart seemed to have prices that were going up. I didn't hear anything about them eating the money and where it should go back to them. But yeah, I think some of that should definitely go back rather than to the companies. I think a lot of it should go back to the consumers. Maybe split it down the middle. Give the average household $350 back, and give the other half back on a pro rata basis, whatever they paid to the corporations. Because this is the type of thing that's going to irritate a lot of people, because you are talking about affordability, and a lot of people think, and I don't necessarily agree with it, but a lot of people feel that corporations are doing them dirty and are basically ripping them off in many cases, or overcharging them, and they're just not happy with corporate income in general. Now, many of them work for corporations, or almost all of them work for corporations, and their companies, maybe they don't like their companies, or maybe they feel their companies are different. But yeah, I would say we split it down the middle, give half of it to the companies and half of it back to taxpayers, because I'm sure, nothing else in an election season, getting a check back from the government would not be something that would definitely hurt the Republicans. And it's a little bit more justified than just trying to throw a check out there because Trump's trying to buy people off and trying to get their vote. This is a legitimate thing that households should get back.
1: Yeah. And we'll see. Again, that's a super fair question about some companies I know ate it, but they didn't eat it forever. Mm-hmm. And some companies we know that they passed it along, and they probably didn't think they were going to get the money back. And they probably thought, well, you know what? You paid an extra $3 for this or an extra, but so it's going to be, there's a lot of issues. I mean, even Trump this week comes out, of all the things, it kind of did make me laugh, because he comes out and he screams, oh, the oil companies are making too much money. You need to give some of that money back. And I'm thinking to myself, dude, the reason they're making so much money is because you started a war.
0: Yeah, that was kind of chuckle. Yeah, I did. It's like, do you not understand how this works? Why are their profits higher? President Trump, because exactly like you said, you started a war and you basically took a worldwide commodity and almost doubled the price of it over about 3 weeks. That is why, because it is simply like, it's very simple. I used to work in the oil industry. I understand how it works. It's basically a margin and volume business. And as your margins go up and your volumes stay the same, you make more money. That's basically what it comes down to. It is not as complex as you want to think it is. Okay, maybe the people drilling the oil out of the ground and finding it, that's complex. But the finding and marketing side is simply a volume game. Making sure your refineries don't blow up, making sure you've got product when you need it. The more you pump out at a better margin, the more you're going to make. It's very simple. It's not a problem, and it's not something that's hard to calculate. So, yeah, that's exactly why they did make those monies, is going after Chevron and ExxonMobil, I believe, which are the two of the larger U.S. oil companies. And, yeah, it's just a little common sense there, President Trump. This is why you were in this. This is why this happened. But it's, I think it's interesting from another aspect, is how many Republican presidents would you think would stand up there and complain about oil company profits? I don't think George H.W. Bush, certainly not George W. Bush, who was from Texas, would have stood up there and complained about oil company profits, who were simply just basically making that extra margin because of the fact that the product went up that they already had in their tanks that they already paid for.
1: Yeah.
0: So, yeah. And that's not something that's very Republican.
1: No.
0: Of Trump to do. But again, I've said since he was nominated, he'll go out there one day and say something as a Republican you love, and he'll go out there the next day, possibly say something as a Republican you hate, because he's not a Republican and he's not a Democrat. He's Trumpian. And that's what he is. He goes off of his own agenda, which sometimes is Republican. Sometimes it's a little bit less Republican than it is.
1: No doubt about that. Jim Kennedy, Kennedy Institute of Public Policy Research. Brother, it is always awesome talking to you. We'll be back here on Monday, do a midterm Monday. He's got a lot of stuff still to talk about. Appreciate you coming on, and we'll do it again on Monday.
0: Yep. Thanks, Chad. Appreciate it.
1: 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Coming up, we're going to wrap it up. We got a little Finally Friday sounds. Craziness, chaos, lunacy. That seems about right for every week. We'll do that straight ahead. Chad Benson Show.
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16: Irreverence? 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So what? 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
1: As we wrap it up on this Friday, baby, I think we need to take a deep breath and a listen back to the chaos, the craziness, the lunacy, plenty of that, always that, that was this week. And you know what? Thank God, finally, it's Friday.
17: Accountability is not vengeance. Accountability is what stands between the American people and a repeat of the mistakes and the very real consequences of the past.
18: I urge my colleagues to protect this committee, protect the Senate's institutional powers, and oppose this resolution.

0: No, I think being an independent is all about just focusing on solutions and getting this country back on track.
1: We've been spending on average $53,000 per year on daycare tuition for both of our kids.
2: Technically speaking, what changes is the title. Practically speaking, what changes is very little.

0: We have to find a good balance, serving the public and serving public safety.
1: We've talked about this issue nationwide about and how the number of good things Flock cameras have done, LPRs have done.
2: Privacy and safety is an important one. And at Flock, we believe they can coexist.

0: This jersey used to represent someone I respected as an athlete. 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
1: I saw polls today on television say Donald Trump polls on the economy aren't good. The economy is the greatest economy we've ever had by far.
2: I think it's the most disastrous decision any American president has made in my lifetime, and nothing comes close.
3: My children. 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
7: Words of wisdom at the end there from our good friends Ronald. Words of wisdom. He delivers it each and every day. 323-538-2423 at Chad Benson Show. It's your X, your Insta, and all the other good things. We love hearing from each and every one of you right here on the Chad Benson Show. Another solid week of fun and frivolity here on the Chad Benson Show. Hope you guys had a good week. Man, there's a lot of stuff. Right? The chaos going on. The DSA, communism, it's here. Crazy, but it's true. Stuff. Infuriating. Iran, is that deal done? Yay, nay, maybe? Are we going to see something happen from here on out? That we do not know. And of course, another big one is, can Spider-Man continue to dominate? The answer to that question is simple. Yes. Yes, Spider-Man can. You guys have a blessed and amazing rest of your Friday. We'll be back here on Monday for more frivolity and chaos. As always.

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0: Antarctica, where it's winter, and much of the continent is in total darkness. Flight crews and first responders transferring the patient to the plane, then flying 2,300 miles to New Zealand.
1: The L.A. County Medical Examiner said the death of NBA player Brandon Clark in May was caused by the effects of heroin and cocaine, saying the death of the 29-year-old was accidental. I'm Brian Clark, ABC News.
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1: $20 burrito. What? It is the question that is currently flying around the internet. The $20 burrito. Really what it's about is affordability. Affordability. That's it. I know Trump thinks it's a made-up word. It's not. But, you know, you do you. But I will tell you, this started out the other day as something that a few people were talking about. The affordability. $20 burrito. And it all stemmed from, is it still a tweet? I think it's still a tweet.
2: It's the tweet that set off a political debate over the price of burritos.
3: We're going to bring you up to speed on the great burrito debate of 2026.
2: A spokesperson at Turning Point USA spilled the beans, posting that a college student recently complained to him about the rising cost of food, telling him a burrito shouldn't cost $20. That post hit a nerve among conservatives, discussing food prices, which are up more than 4% since President Trump took office.
4: A burrito shouldn't cost $20. How is the kid wrong? Prices are out of control. People can't afford it. It's undeniable. Just undeniable.
1: Undeniable. Dave Smith right there. Absolutely true. 100%. Look, I notice what stuff cost. Not to be obnoxious here. I'm doing okay. Right? But I'm not ready to quit and just go live in my mansion somewhere because I don't have one. And I got kids and they need to eat and I know how expensive they are. But this whole thing.

0: And I'm telling you guys, Republicans, I'm giving you guys a bit of free advice. Take it for what it's worth. Keep hammering a younger generation and making it some people will say it's not class warfare. It's generational warfare. And you're going to lose. I'm telling you this now. You are going to lose. Gen Z and especially and the millennials, guess what? Yes, the white women millennials are for the most part very progressive, but Gen Z and not all millennials, but a lot of them, very independent, not sold to one party. And when you insult them and tell everybody, hey, they're lazy, they're lame, they don't want to work, you are fooling yourselves. And play that game at your own risk. You want to know why the DSA is rising? Do you want to know why? It's the thing we talked about. They're talking about the issues that matter, which is affordability. You can sit here and talk about how amazing the economy is. Trump the other day, it's the greatest economy in the history of economies. We all know that's not true. For some, it's doing well. But when you discount and you turn it to an us versus them, know who the biggest voting block is. It's not the boomers anymore. They're looking at this going, you know, the $20 burrito is, for me, it's more of an amalgamation of things. An expense.
1: President Trump has insisted that prices are coming down, but even some of his own supporters are raising concern, like this person whose email was read on the Charlie Kirk Show.
2: We have five kids. Groceries are unaffordable. I am a Trump guy, but he is not turning this around. Doesn't matter how often he brags about eggs.
0: Truth. The other day, on my local show, we talked about that lady who talked about how expensive her daycare was. Now, I want you guys to understand something. I was talking about the ridiculousness of the fact that you can send your kid to college for the cost of daycare. In-state tuition's cheaper. And the boomers started attacking me. And it's always the same thing. First of all, stop your whining, okay? You talk about how much the kids whine. Stop your whining. Secondly, it's a different time. It is. Well, in my day, I raised 9 kids. We bought a house for a goozleberry. Okay, well, you're not, first of all, it's 5 billion goozleberries now to buy a house. Secondly, you know, you working at the filling up station and being able to purchase a home, those days are gone, sir. Those days are gone. Okay? Kids have a mortgage in a lot of places. They're coming out of college with a mortgage. And I tell this to my Republican friends all the time, be careful. Because you are pushing away and demonizing over and over. And I'm not saying there's not kids out there that aren't lazy. Of course there are. Kids that were lazy in my day. Hell, I was lazy at times. Hello. Nothing new. And remember, they didn't raise themselves.
1: Others say young people should stop complaining. Republican Congressman Dan Crenshaw posted, "Stop whining. Get a job. Eat ramen like the rest of us did in college." Conservative columnist Mark Thiessen wrote, "Cry me a river. The burritos in the college cafeteria are included in your meal plan," saying that a burrito only costs $20, quote, "when you buy it on DoorDash." Vice President J.D. Vance taking the student side and firing back at Thiessen, saying, "I'm surprised to hear Mark say this. If you've ever met him in person, it's quite obvious the man has never missed a burrito."
0: Ooh. J.D. understands it. It is. I'm just telling you, at your own risk, you know, at your own risk. I don't think people understand that. And it's not about, the problem is, you know, and I was talking to somebody yesterday who goes, you know, "Well, my 401k is doing great." I'm like, okay. I said, "So you're living off your 401k? Well, no. I said, so So that's great that your 401k. By the way, my 401k did well under Biden. We forget that. Did well under Trump the first time, you know, and even through some of the hiccups with COVID. I mean, you know, so we can, that means what? Yeah, it's great if you are drawing from your 401k in your retirement. It's great then. But you sit here and you demonize, and I keep telling everybody, keep demonizing them. Find out what happens when voting comes around. Find out what happens. And this is affordability is a real thing. It is. And you know what? What's happening? What are the kids are moving home? Kids are moving home. And in many places, kids are moving home and they're employed. They just can't afford to live. Listen to this lady.
3: To be able to afford that on top of like your student loans, a car payment, it's really hard to function off of anything, I believe, like less than 85K.
0: She makes over $60,000 a year and where she lives. And you know what I hear all the time? I'll talk about this and people say, she needs to get a second job. I'm like, okay, that's in my day. I know in your day, you raised 47 kids on, you know, a nickel a week. And you guys resorted to cannibalism, but you wanted to show everybody how tough you were. Whatever. That's not good. That's not a winning argument, by the way. If you're going to tell me how great everything is in the economy, it's the greatest economy of all time. It's never been better. I can't believe how great the economy is. It's never been better. And then somebody's like, well, I make 70 grand a year and I can't afford to live. We'll get a second job. Well, obviously, maybe the first part is having a bit of a struggle.
4: Well, maybe. You don't know. I don't know, Chad. Maybe.
0: What do you think? 323-538-2423 @ Chad Benson Show is your X, your Insta, your YouTube, and all of those other good things out there. Just let you guys know, Strait of Hormuz. Trump says they can't go on any longer. That's Iran. And Iran says, no, we're fine. We're okay. I don't know, you know, what's coming out of this, because at this point in time, start, stop, I'm over it. Let us know when all is well. And by the way, Trump came out yesterday and said we have massive amounts of munitions, even though everybody else is saying, no, we don't. And I think we all know, no, we don't. And this has nothing to do with the attack side of stuff. This has to do with the defense side of things. Those are two separate things. Two separate things. So as far as we know at this moment in time, status quo, it looks like the deal's going to get done that has nothing to do with us and all to do with Iran and Oman. And even at this point in time, what does that deal look like if we get a deal done? Who trusts who? Or is it whom trust whom? A lot of good stuff to get to today. Last night I was out at an event because it was the midterms here in Tennessee, and went out. There was a lot of people. It was about 500 people plus. You know, the station was out there doing stuff. It was really good. Met some listeners. And being out here in Tennessee, which I love, it's gorgeous, amazing state, because I am not MAGA, it is funny to see the reactions because they'll say things about me, you know, the keyboard warriors stuff, and then they'll come out and, you know, like a couple of them wanted to debate last night. And I'm like, we're at an event, you know, and I always keep saying, if you guys want to come yell at me, that's fine. But, you know, be semi-respectful. But it was some of the stuff that people worry about is you know, as we talk about fear. Fear is the greatest driver in politics. Absolutely. We'll talk a little bit more about that next hour. 323-538-2423 @ Chad Benson Show is your X, your Insta. Coming up, a little Finally Friday sounds. Oh, baby, but first, Incogni. 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It's silent. Why is that? Because I joined Incogni, I-N-C-O-G-N-I. 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Coming up, oh, baby, little Finally Friday sounds. We'll do that straight ahead. 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
0: I don't know how many times we have to say it, but we'll say it one more time. And then we'll say it again, I'm sure, next Friday. Every single week, we listen back to chaos and craziness. And we say to ourselves, is that just one week? And if you don't believe me, well, take a listen to this, because thank God, finally, it's Friday.
18: Accountability is not vengeance. Accountability is what stands between the American people and a repeat of the mistakes and the very real consequences of the past.
19: I urge my colleagues to protect this committee, protect the Senate's institutional powers, and oppose this resolution.
20: I've got $100 smoking in my billfold.

0: know, I think being an independent is all about just focusing on solutions and getting this country back on track.
1: We've been spending on average $53,000 per year on daycare tuition for both of our kids.
2: Technically speaking, what changes is the title. Practically speaking, what changes is very little.

0: We have to find a good balance, serving the public and serving public safety.
1: We've talked about this issue nationwide about and how the number of good things Flock cameras have done, LPRs have done.
2: Privacy and safety is an important one. And at Flock, we believe they can coexist.

0: This jersey used to represent someone I respected as an athlete. 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
3: 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Oh, shoot me, mother.
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5: This is ridiculous. When does this end?
6: Okay, I have a super awesome day and stuff. Okay, bye.
1: And you know what? I will have a super freaking awesome day. Just want you to know that. By the way, last night, well, people were going about their business, myself being out at an event for the Tennessee primaries. Five of the TVs, these giant TVs were set up. Three of them had this on.
7: Second down, or rather third down, and goal from the five. Shotgun snap. King back to throw. Steps up. He's got room to run. King trying for the end zone.
8: Touchdown. Reaching. Yes, it is.
7: Touchdown.
8: Yes, it is.
7: King.
8: Yes, it
7: with
8: is.
7: With the touchdown to win it for
8: Look
7: the Panthers.
8: That.
1: It was hilarious because here we are. So we have a big event, right? There's probably somewhere between 500 and 700 people there. And a lot of them there to see us, right? And it's kind of it's a unique situation because there's also a party for a candidate who was running for sheriff out here. And the TVs, all of the big TVs were set to this, to the game. Panthers won 33-30. That's not the point, whether or not they won. The fact is, NFL is back, baby. That's what the reality is. The NFL is back. Coming up, our good buddy Jim Kennedy, Kennedy Institute of Public Policy Research, joins the show to talk about, you know, politics, pop culture, and stuff like that. We'll do that straight ahead right here on the Chad Benson Show.

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1: It is that time of the week. Talk to our good buddy Jim Kennedy of the Kennedy Institute of Public Policy Research, politics, pop culture, and all of the fun stuff that we talk about here. Jim, we're going to start with the fact that we can be honest about the Iran thing really quick. I guess when I told everybody over and over again that we were running out of material and we didn't have enough weapons to defend people, that wasn't the lie that everybody said I was making up.
2: Oh, no, not at all. I heard that about almost a month ago from some of the military experts that I watched, that they were saying we're running low on missiles and various things. And one of the things that you'd mentioned before, though, on the missiles is the thing is because we don't normally burn through a lot of those. We don't usually use a lot of those. Sure, they're going to use 30, 50 a year in training exercises, but they don't have because the fact that they're used to replacing 30 or 50 a year, they just can't go out and replace 500 of them and just ramp up the production and the way that they make them. It'll take time, and they just passed a bill about 2 weeks ago from what I remember hearing that they're basically going to start, they've given them more money to ramp up production, to move the production line along to where they can start making 100 a year. But still, yeah, we're looking at 2 or 3 years till we can really fully replace our stockpiles. And it also depends upon what other engagements we wind up in and whatever else we use them for. I mean, whatever other places we have to use them. If there's other problems in the world, you never know when a bad guy's going to pop up and try to take on America. So yeah, those are things that, they're not ready to be replaced quickly because they just simply haven't been doing it. In fact, the last 10 years, like I said, they've used 30 to 50 a year, and now we need 500 more of them. And it's a problem, and it kind of, it's not a good time to let China know that we're running low on ammo or on strategic missiles, because you never know when they're going to try to make a run on Taiwan or something else in their area, in their sphere of influence in Southeast Asia.
1: Talking to Jim Kennedy of the Kennedy Institute of Public Policy Research. All right, Jim, so this week, Abdul al-Sayed won, or al-Sayed, I might have said that wrong, and I apologize for that. That was not on purpose. But he is an interesting guy. He said some things in the past, obviously, but a lot of politicians say things in the past. Both sides want to go, well, he said that, so this must be, and the right says, he said, he's going to be interesting to see how this thing plays itself out, because Stevens played much better in the general, and you and I have talked about quality of candidate matters, and he has angered a lot of people on the establishment side of the left, and there are some people out there that may not be thrilled with him that would normally vote for a Democrat, and Mike Rogers might have an easier run here potentially than the squeaky voice Stevens.
2: Yeah, no, absolutely. Most definitely on that. Yesterday they had a unity summit where there's a picture that they love. They're pushing all over social media of Stevens hugging al-Sayed on the stage and, endorsing him and, holding the old hand up type of situation. But yeah, no, he's got a lot to answer from what he said. He is not quite Mondami suave as far as his ability to speak and influence and persuade people, but he's good.
1: Yeah.
2: And he's going to do his best.
1: And he's a bit more alpha. Mondani's very smooth, but there is something about this guy that is a bit more like, alpha-ish.
2: Yeah, that's a very good thing to put on it. You're right. I mean, that's very accurate in that sense. That is a difference between the two of them. And so he will maybe appeal to a little bit more.

0: to the men than maybe Manami does or did appeal to. The question is going to be is, you know, there are two ways to look at this primary. So if Stevens had won, would the Muslims in the Dearborn and the other areas of Michigan that have a large Muslim populations, would they have come out if El-Sayed had not won to support Stevens? The other side of it is Stevens was endorsed by many black leaders, NAACP, et cetera, et cetera. And now will the African Americans, which is one of the most core groups of Democratic voters, will they come out and vote for El-Sayed? Because they're going to be critical if they're going to keep that seat. And we've talked about the whole dynamics of the Senate and the Democrats' desire to take it over and what they're going to need to do that. And Michigan is not a seat they can lose and be able probably be able to take over unless there's some other odd, you know, results coming out of some other states that are not expected, that don't go the way that we expect them to. So they desperately need Michigan. I expect there to be a lot of money thrown at Michigan by both sides, because Republicans know that this is going to be a lot easier race for Rogers than it would have been against Stevens, because she's a traditional Democrat and would have pulled in the traditional voting blocks. And Rogers may be able to get after those, or just maybe a difference to where they just don't show up at the polls. So it also can affect the gubernatorial race there, because there also is a governor's race in Michigan. And if there could be enough enthusiasm for John James, who's an African-American Republican, who's their nominee running for the governorship, if he can generate some interest, that could help Rogers downticket, and it could help the whole thing downticket to basically bring out the voters to basically vote from the top down on that. So it'll be interesting. The numbers that Rogers had put out late last week had him 10 points up on El-Sayed. They paid for the poll, take it for what you want, and that he was running tied with Stevens. So I don't know if that was just kind of propaganda they put out there, thinking that, oh, that would maybe scare the Democrats into voting for Stevens. Hard to say. Like I said, I can look at this two ways. A lot of people have, but it's going to be a much more interesting race, I think, now than it would have been if Stevens had won.
1: You know, it's going to be, again, it's no doubt it's interesting. And his tagline, if I'm correct, that is going to be hard for the Republicans. Money out of politics, money in your pockets, healthcare for all. And you sit there and go, man, that's a hard thing right now for Republicans, you know, to combat. He's got that kind of little saying, and I was even watching Mark Halperin talk about it today, going, you know, he goes, originally I thought he's going to lose. He goes, but I think this guy's got a chance and could surprise. He goes, and that three little line, you know, like money out of politics, money in your pocket, and health care for all, that thing that he chants, he goes, that screams to a lot of people out there that are very, very frustrated.
0: Yeah, no, that resonates to a lot of people. It resonates a lot to working class voters. There was an interesting breakdown. There was something about 58% of the voters that voted for El-Sayed had college degrees. And on the other side, about 58% of the voters that voted for Haley Stevens did not have college degrees, or only had high school degrees. So that was basically kind of the breakdown on that. And right now, the way that the numbers have been running for Republicans is they tend to get non-college educated more than they get college educated. And the Democrats, vice versa, are getting more college educated people. So it'll be interesting to see if those Democrats that were not college educated that voted for Stevens, where do they go? Do they go to El-Sayed or do they decide they want to go to Rogers because they think he fits more and they just don't trust El-Sayed? But yes, he is going to be, I think, going to be, as you've said, more formidable than was first looked at, because he is persuasive and he does do well on the campaign trail. So again, it'll be an interesting race, because a lot of people are watching it, and you know, you've got Hassan Piker out there who supports El-Sayed, and anytime that, you know, basically if you don't vote for El-Sayed, you're an Islamophobe and yeah, Silly things like that, and that's going to be brought in. I've already seen lots of social media posts. Mike Rogers' first commercial came out today, and a lot on the left are criticizing it as being racist, which I don't understand the racism application. You could say it maybe is Islamophobic, or maybe it doesn't frame Islam in a great way, but I don't know exactly that I would call it racist. So that's going to basically, that one's off to the races already. They're not waiting for their digital Labor Day start in Michigan. They're already at it. I mean, they probably had that commercial in the can for 10 days waiting for whoever was going to win. They probably had a similar one for Haley, for Stevens, if she had won too.
1: It's going to be interesting, no doubt about that. Talking to Jim Kennedy, Kennedy Institute of Public Policy Research. What matters, though, to the average person is the economy. Despite Trump coming out saying it's the greatest economy in the history of every economy in the history of the world, you and I both know that doesn't land with the average person. Because they're just feeling it. You know, the economy may be somewhat okay for some, but for a lot of people, it's far more expensive and they're struggling. And then I brought it up today about the tariffs, which people forgot about because that's come and gone. And between then, we've had 25,000 crises, but they're getting money back, these companies, and the people are going, okay, so you're giving back money to the companies. And some of them ate originally some of the tariffs, but it cost the average family $700 for the tariffs. And where's that coming from? Why aren't they getting that back?
0: That's a darn fine question. I have the same one. I did some research on it. So the tariffs are the Trump tariffs are actually he tried to claim that under the International Emergency Economic Powers Act that he was allowed to go ahead and declare tariffs. Well, the Supreme Court back in February said, no, you are not. You went beyond the bounds and we don't think that applies. So you got to give the money back. And now we're 5 months farther down the road and we're beginning to give the money back. It's $166 billion in total. And yeah, so the money's been going back to basically, Apple Computers got $2.2 billion. Walmart is expected to get about $2 billion back. Nike, $986 million. Ford, $1.3 billion. GM, $500 million. Okay? Now, some of the companies I know some of the car companies were eating the thing, so I don't mind them. I don't really know that Apple did. I didn't buy an Apple product in that time frame. I know Walmart seemed to have prices that were going up. I didn't hear anything about them eating the money and where it should go back to them. But, yeah, I think some of that should definitely go back rather than to the companies. I think a lot of it should go back to the consumers. Maybe split it down the middle. Give the average household $350 back and give the other half back on a pro rata basis, whatever they paid to the corporations. Because, you know, this is the type of thing that's going to irritate a lot of people, because you are talking about affordability. And a lot of people think, and I don't necessarily agree with it, but a lot of people feel that corporations are doing them dirty and are basically ripping them off in many cases, or overcharging them. And they're just not happy with corporate income in general. Now, many of them work for corporations, or almost all of them work for corporations, and their companies, maybe they don't like their companies, or maybe they feel their companies are different. But yeah, I would say we split it down the middle, give half of it to the companies and half of it back to taxpayers, because I'm sure, you know, nothing else in an election season, getting a check back from the government would not be something that would definitely hurt the Republicans. And it's a little bit more justified than just trying to throw a check out there because Trump's trying to buy people off and trying to get their vote. This is a legitimate thing that households should get back.
1: Yeah. And we'll see. Again, that's a super fair question about some companies I know ate it, but they didn't eat it forever. Mm-hmm. And some companies we know that they passed it along, and they probably didn't think they were going to get the money back. And they probably thought, well, you know what, you paid an extra $3 for this or an extra, but you know, so it's going to be, you know, there's a lot of issues. I mean, even Trump this week comes out, you know, of all the things, it kind of did make me laugh because he comes out and he screams, oh, the oil companies are making too much money. You need to give some of that money back. And I'm thinking to myself, dude, the reason they're making so much money is because you started a war.
0: Yeah, no, I know. Yeah, that was kind of chuckle. Yeah, I did. It's like, do you not understand how this works? Why are their profits higher? President Trump, because exactly like you said, you started a war and you basically took a worldwide commodity and almost doubled the price of it over about 3 weeks. That is why, because it is simply like, you know, it's very simple. I used to work in the oil industry. I understand how it works. It's basically a margin and volume business. And as your margins go up and your volumes stay the same, you make more money. That's basically what it comes down to. It is not as complex as you want to think it is. Okay, maybe the people drilling the oil out of the ground and finding it, that's complex. But the finding and marketing side is simply a volume game. Making sure your refineries don't blow up, making sure you've got product when you need it. The more you pump out at a better margin, the more you're going to make. It's very simple. It's not a problem, and it's not something that's hard to calculate. So, yeah, that's exactly why they did make those monies, is going after Chevron and ExxonMobil, I believe, which are the two of the larger U.S. oil companies. And, yeah, it's just a little common sense there, President Trump. This is why you were in this This is why this happened. But it's, you know, I think it's interesting from another aspect is how many Republican presidents

0: would you think would stand up there and complain about oil company profits? I don't think George H.W. Bush, certainly not George W. Bush, who was from Texas, would have stood up there and complained about oil company profits, who were simply just basically making that extra margin because of the fact that the product went up that they already had in the that they already had in their tanks that they already paid for.
1: Yeah.
0: So yeah, and it, that's not something that's very Republican.
1: No.
0: Of Trump to do. But again, I've said since he was nominated, he's, you know, he'll go out there one day and say something as a Republican you love, and he'll go out there the next day, possibly say something as a Republican you hate, because he's not a Republican and he's not a Democrat. He's Trumpian. And that's what he is. He goes off of his own agenda, which sometimes is Republican. Sometimes it's a little bit less Republican than it is.
1: No doubt about that. Jim Kennedy, Kennedy Institute of Public Policy Research. Brother, it is always awesome talking to you. We'll be back here on Monday, do a midterm Monday. He's got a lot of stuff still to talk about. Appreciate you coming on, and we'll do it again on Monday.
0: Yep. Thanks, Chad. Appreciate it.
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1: You know, every once in a while, we've got to be reminded that camping is ridiculous.
2: It's like a holiday, but you sleep on the ground, or you start on an air mattress and finish on the ground. And instead of a room, you're just kind of surrounded by material. Now, the bathroom's either a hole in the ground or a communal shower block that requires shower shoes so you don't get foot fungus. And either way, you're going to feel dirty pretty much the whole time and have sand in every possible nook and cranny. Now, in terms of things to do, you can drink or do nothing, or go to a secondary location near your campsite and drink or do nothing, potentially even both at the same time. Now, the nighttime, that's when things really start to come to life. Mostly the mosquitoes and the sand flies. You don't really want to go to bed because the sleeping situation sucks, but you do want to get an early night because you know you're going to get woken up at the crack of dawn by whatever the loudest animal in the nearest tree is. And should we make it weirdly expensive for some reason?
1: I love that guy. Oh, when he does stuff about the animals that will kill you in Australia, that is spectacular. And some of you camper like, it's absolutely right. You start on the air mattress and you finish on the ground. 323-538-2423 at Chad Benson Show. That is your X, your Insta, your YouTube, and all the other goodies right there. We hope you have a chance. Go like and subscribe to them. Really helps us out right here on the Chad Benson Show. Coming up, hour number two of the program. A lot of stuff to get to. Last night I was out and about at an event. Talk a little bit about that. It's interesting because the way that, you know, I do my show here on the national side, but then a local show I do, and how people perceive people. It's very interesting. It is. It is just, it's an odd thing at times. I'm not going to lie to you on that. Talk a little bit about that, a bunch of other stuff. Now we got something else trying to kill us. We got the flesh-eating virus. Now we got all kinds of stuff trying to kill us. We'll talk a bit about those things as well. The latest on Iran and, of course, the Red Scare with all the communists being here. Oh, and I heard about that last night. If you missed any of the show, we say shame on you. Make sure you grab the podcast. Hour number two, straight ahead, Chad Benson Show.
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9: Uh-huh.
8: Friday, that always feels good.
9: Doesn't it? Yeah.
8: Yeah. We got, you know, a lot of news out there, a lot of fun to be had. And David, you want to start with the Trumpster?
10: Yeah, the Trumpster. Well, you know, you had the jobs report come out, a reversal as we lost jobs in the month of July. Most of that is in, like, local government jobs that got lost. So, again, it's like... You sort of choose your own adventure, but also it could be that
8: World Cup jobs, right?
11: Yeah, soccer jobs.
10: Yeah, yeah, we either basically lost a few thousand, lost a few billion, or gained a few billion. I don't know. It just depends on the mood of the Bureau of Labor Statistics at this point.
8: Who knows, man?
10: I have no idea.
8: And when it will be revised again, yes.
10: Anyway, the Fed hasn't lowered interest rates, even with Trump's guy, Kevin Warsh, heading up the board. President Trump was asked about that during an interview with Punchbowl News.
8: Okay.
12: Well, it's up to him a little bit, but not completely. He's got a board that's very political.
8: Right.
12: The United States should pay the lowest interest rate in the entire world.
13: So you think that he shouldn't hike rates before the election?
12: It's not totally up to him. It's up to a board. I think he's great. I won't be criticizing him. But I've said many times, you know, in the old days, 20, 25 years ago, called it the old days. If you announce good numbers, the interest rates went down because you were a better credit.
8: Right.
12: Makes sense, right? Now it's all bacocked.
8: Whoa. Hello.
11: There's a word I don't think I've ever used.
8: Did he say bacocked?
10: Yes.
8: That's what he said.
10: I think he meant to say a Yiddish phrase. But it came out bacocked.
8: Okay.
11: Okay, so it's not just me. I'm like, well, maybe
10: no, I don't think that's the word he meant to use.
8: Yeah. Okay. Well, I'm just going to do a quick Google check on that. And if this machine shuts down, okay, not my fault. I'm doing research.
11: The alarm bells are going off at corporate right now. Yeah.
8: I'm going to type in meaning afterwards just to see what happens. Whoa.
10: Yeah.
8: Well, it does have a definition.
11: Does it?
8: But I don't know that I can read it.
11: Probably can't.
8: It typically means having, you know, something that males have.
11: Yes.
8: We can say for sure what a man is.
11: Yes.
8: Humorous or vulgar is the term. And it acts as a very rare slang term meaning messed up or crappy. That's what it means. So maybe he did mean to say it.
10: Maybe he did. Yeah, I guess if that's a very rare slang word. I've just never heard it.
11: I've never heard that word before. And I've heard every description on the planet. I've never heard that one.
8: No. But yeah, according to this, I mean, it very well may be he meant to say that. Because it says, if you meant beckoned, which I didn't, it means to wave or signal someone.
10: Thank you.
8: If you meant bedeck,

0: It means decorated or covered with things like flowers. Right. That certainly wasn't it. No, he said becocked.
1: He said it's all messed up.
0: It's all jacked up. Now that we have that, let's listen to that last little part again.
2: Because you were a better credit. Right. Makes sense, right? Now it's all becocked.
0: I think he meant it. I'm convinced he meant it now.
1: Maybe he got like one of those like Don Rickles novelty, you know, word of the day calendars. And he's like, you know what? I'm gonna slip that in.
0: Oh, that's fantastic.
3: It was one of those things that he probably won $1,000 from somebody. Right. If you can get that word, if you can slip that word in there.
0: Yeah. I'll just go ahead and say it. I don't think it's been said yet this week. There'll never be another one like him.
1: No.
0: There just won't.
1: No.
4: Thank you.
0: You bet. Anytime.
3: Be cocked.
0: Okay.
3: The word is, in spelling bee, the word is be cocked. Could you use that in a sentence, please? No, we can't.
1: No.
0: No. It could be Trump just puts that into, you know, regular speak. He may describe Michigan that way before too long.
1: Yeah, right.
0: After that primary on Tuesday.
1: Uh-huh.
0: And it seems like some people are panicking, David.
1: Yeah, I think that you're hearing more and more. There are a whole lot of especially working class voters in Michigan who are not going to vote for Abdul El-Sayed.
0: Nope.
1: And part of it is because of how he's just obsessed with Israel.
0: Yes.
1: And also that he's a socialist, and so they don't like that very much. And we have another, you know, political analyst who was on the ground in Michigan during the primary election earlier this week. This is a CNN reporter saying that, yeah, there's a lot of concern about this guy.
0: Okay.
5: All over the place, people who are voting for Stevens were saying they do not know that they can vote for El-Sayed. They were saying that they might take a look at him. They might vote for Mike Rogers. Now, it's important, because this was such a divided primary, to note that a lot of El-Sayed voters were saying the other side of that, which is that if Stevens had won, they didn't know that they would vote. A lot of them were saying they would stay home. But this race got very deep, very personal between the two of them. And it also is about a lot of issues that people got very upset about, particularly the issue of Israel and Gaza and Palestine.
0: Yes. Yes.
1: Which also makes it really interesting that Haley Stevens, the non-Islamist, actually won Rashida Tlaib's district by like 10 points.
0: Yeah. It's wild. It's absolutely wild. Well, I saw this was a great quote. And it was C.S. Lewis was the quote. It was shared on X. Mm-hmm. Of why, quote, dumb blue-collar people usually don't fall for the same terrible ideas that the educated elite class so often do.
1: Yeah,
3: very true.
0: And C.S. Lewis had said, why, you fool, it's the educated readers who can be fooled. All difficulty comes with the others. When did you meet a workman, which was the term back in the day, that fell for everything they read in the papers? They didn't. And it goes on from there to say it was the educated ones. You could fool them with anything. I'm like, holy smokes, is that true?
1: Yeah.
0: I mean, they believe if a dude just says, you know what, I'm a woman, yes, you must believe them.
1: Yes.
0: Any common sense person is like, no, that's a freaking dude.
3: But there's no textbook for common sense.
1: Right.
0: There you go.
3: Yeah.
0: Yeah, that's wild. I saw a clip from News Nation. It was Chris Cuomo. He had Ro Khanna on. And Ro Khanna, well, I'll just play the clip and then get your reaction. This is all about El-Sayed.
6: Now, when it comes to Muslim America, shouldn't we, Chris, be celebrating? Put aside Abdul's politics. Where else can you have a son of immigrants, a Muslim American, Abdul, and you have Michigan electing him in a primary? That should say, wow, America is extraordinary that we're overcoming barriers of race and religion, and that this country, unlike a lot of other countries, you can be of different backgrounds and the people will still give you a chance. You know, and you know, the demonization of him, attacking him on that is about the dumbest political strategy. You want to attack him on his views on the Middle East or on economic policy, fine. But the American people hate that. They tried it with Obama. It didn't work. He won two terms.
0: Okay.
1: Boy, there's a lot there. I should have been taking notes. But like one, you say, hey, it's the great American story. Okay, then why is it that people like Abdul El-Sayed and other left-wing Democrats say that America is irredeemably racist?
0: It's a great question.

0: It's like you can't have both things being true at the same time. They try really hard. Mm-hmm. Then also comparing that guy to even Obama. Come on.
1: Well, what did Obama do when the word was that he was Muslim? He goes out on 60 Minutes, everything else. He's Christian, and he believes marriage is between a man and a woman, blah, blah, blah. He does the whole routine. And when people say about El Sayed, that dude's going to have to come more to the middle, they're like, no, F all. This is the future, and he's it.
0: Yep.
2: Well, how dare you lecture me on I can't criticize his politics? Well, of course I can criticize his politics.
1: I think what he was saying is, if you want to go that route, that's okay, but criticizing him because he's Muslim. Wasn't that what Kanye was saying?
2: No, he opened it up with, if you want to, you know, criticize. But I can criticize his politics, certainly. They need to be criticized.
1: Oh, yes. Hold on a second. Play the last part of that clip.
3: About the dumbest political strategy. You want to attack him on his views on the Middle East or on economic policy? Fine. But the American people hate that. They tried it with Obama. It didn't work. He won two terms.
1: Okay.
2: But the opening part of it is what I was
1: talking about.
2: All right,
1: I got you. All right. Well, and it's this sort of great story. And if you attack him, for being Muslim? Well, dude, Islam is incompatible with American values. If you really just look at it, that's a common sense thing. People don't want to say, they're just too scared to say it. It's true. My goodness. I mean, think about all the Middle Eastern countries. What happens to gays? Mm-hmm. It's not like people make that up. That's true. Those values are not compatible with Western values, certainly not American values. And people are just too afraid of being called Islamophobic. Mm-hmm. No, that's just true. It's, you know. So no, I don't think it's a great American story for someone that wants to tear apart America.
0: Yeah.
1: Because that's what that is. Okay. Where's the Tylenol? Okay. You had a story from CBS. What's this even about, David?
0: Well, CBS News had a story out of Houston, Texas, where a 75-year-old wealthy guy named John Gannon is very upset because his Venezuelan fiancé is getting deported. The fiancé is Yasmin Suarez Reyes. She's 45. Kind of hot, too.
1: I bet he is very sad.
0: And she came here under the visa waiver program, then tried to apply for asylum, even though she's technically a citizen of Spain. Weird. She overstayed her lawful admission to the U.S. by more than 2 years and then shacked up with this guy because, well, she really liked his personality. Money. Money. Oh. Money and a pet. Maybe. A guy can dream, but I don't know, man. A 45-year-old, pretty attractive Venezuelan who comes to America trying to become a permanent resident. Mm-hmm. Finds a 75-year-old rich guy.
1: What's he look like? Because I don't see this. I mean, you saw it.
0: I don't think he's not like a terrible-looking dude. He's just, you know, looks like kind of a normal 75-year-old white dude.
1: Okay.
0: Yeah. But he has money, you know. So, you know, the path to permanent residency, I'm sure, had nothing to do with that either. Mm-hmm. CBS News, though, they interviewed Gannon.
1: Okay.
4: I voted for Trump. I am saying that they are picking up law-abiding citizens. They're destroying families.
1: Law-abiding or imbibing? Either way, okay.
4: Jobs. They're not going after the hard guys. That's too difficult. It's easier to pick them up at the airport. You know, it's like shooting fish in a barrel. Jasmine's good as gold. Love Jasmine.
1: Oh, dang.
4: That's it.
1: Okay, dude. Yeah. I'm not going to rip on that guy. I'm just not.
0: Well, I mean, whether she's
1: true or not, he believes it. And now it's, you know.
4: Love Jasmine.
1: Oh, gosh.
4: That's it.
1: Man. Okay, so.
0: But he does miss her, man. I mean, dude, 75 years old.
1: Yeah. Just put it out there, okay? Okay, women here illegally under the age of 50 that have shacked up with any of my voters, they get to stay. Okay?
5: I'd love that.
1: There you go. Just make it so. And all the dudes got to go.
0: Amnesty for thick Latinas, okay?
1: There you go. Yes. Who decides what's thick? That's
0: Trump.
1: The next question.
0: Barron
1: okay.
0: Trump.
1: There you go. Oh, man. All right. More talk of the filibuster. That's out there again in the five stories we're watching today. Next.

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0: The Markley, Van Camp, and Robbins Show. Jamie Markley, David Van Camp, Scott Robbins, and the five stories we're watching today.
1: One, two, three, four, five.
2: All right, number five, Senator Mitch McConnell is apparently alive. He's been discharged from a rehab center after, 2 months? But he won't return to work until the fall.
3: You guys seen any of the AI videos of him leaving the hospital?
2: I've seen several.
3: Oh, my goodness. They're funny.
2: Like the proof of life stuff where he jumps up and does an Irish jig or whatever. See, he's
3: well,
2: fine.
3: The last one I saw was he was just asleep in a chair being wheeled out. Yeah.
2: Number four.
4: This kills the conspiracy theories, I guess, for
2: does
4: a
2: it?
4: While. Yeah, or I hope.
2: I haven't heard him speak.
3: That's true.
2: Yeah. Number four, Donald Trump's Attorney General nominee Todd Blanche secured the votes he needs to be confirmed by the Senate to take that role on a full-time basis. Number three, Texas Attorney General and Republican Senate nominee Ken Paxton announced a big win against the gender ideology cult, Texas Children's Hospital. Well, they falsified medical records while transitioning children, and
3: man,
2: now they will pay $10 million and open a detransition clinic by October. That's part
3: good.
2: Of the agreement. Meanwhile, his opponent, James Tallarico, once headlined a Pride event that had a youth drag show and featured an 11-year-old drag queen named Queen Kiki. Yeah. Number two.
3: Oh, man, when they said the opposition research on him.
2: Yeah.
3: And it was just going to be drip, drip, drip, and there you go.
2: Yeah. Number two, it's being reported that the gay supreme leader of Iran has been rushed to the hospital in critical condition. Yeah, being dead for a few months would probably be considered critical.
3: Yeah.
2: Yeah. And then number one, the U.S. economy lost 23,000 jobs in July, mostly led by a massive decline in local government education.
3: Real quick question about story two.
2: Mm-hmm.
3: With the gay supreme leader of Iran.
2: Yes.
3: Is there proof of life there?
2: No. What? No.
3: No, there's still not.
2: It's been, it's basically been, hey, here's this cardboard cutout with his picture on it. Like, literally,
3: yes.
2: They're parading that thing around. And so, to me, it seems like there's a cover-up underway. Like, he probably died in the airstrike that killed his dad. And
4: he's going to a rehab center.
2: Right, in Bethesda.
4: Yes.
3: Okay, the reason I ask, we got a bet on this, Scott and I do.
4: Yeah.
3: Yeah, because you say he's dead.
4: Oh, yeah, I've thought that for a long time.
3: Yes.
4: Now, are we going to get proof of life? I don't know.
2: Just technically with the bet. I'm just saying, like, because if they say, oh, he just died, then is that the same? Does Scott win that, or does that?
3: Oh, heck no.
2: There's no, okay.
3: No, I mean,
4: technically I would because he was alive and he just died.
3: Yeah, but when we made the bet, you said he was dead and I said he was alive. So if he just died now, then I would have a better chance of winning that bet than you.
4: We're never going to know the truth anyway.
3: So what was it? I think did we need to see video of him or something?
4: There's got to be some kind of evidence somewhere.
3: Yeah.
4: And it can't be file footage either. It's got to be current.
3: Right, I understand.
4: He's stamp on it or something.
3: Okay. Do you guys happen to see the video that went viral of the woman on QVC that
2: yeah,
3: was talking, trying to sell a wig?
2: Yeah.
3: Talking about this great wig, you know, and you know, it's like real hair.
2: Yeah.
3: You know, hair dryer, there's a term, you know, you can blow it out.
2: Mm-hmm.
3: She got mixed up in her terminology. Go ahead and roll that. Yeah.
5: I love to show the texture and this wave pattern. Again, it looks like you went and got a job at your blowout at your
3: oopsie
5: salon, and it looks beautiful.
3: Oh, man. She's going to be facing a lot of jokes.
2: Mm-hmm. She seems to be taking it in stride, though, at least on Instagram, just sort of like sharing the jokes that are being made.
3: Yes.
4: And she said that, it probably sold out immediately.
3: Dudes are wearing that wig.
6: Mom, yeah. you want a wig?
7: Get one of those with it? Okay.
3: Trump wants to get rid of the filibuster. Get to that. And around to watch your story straight ahead, right here.

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1: My mom is a veteran and she was injured in the line of duty.
2: I hurt my leg in a training accident when she was only 2 years old.
1: She had 7 different surgeries over the span of 9 years, and there were tons of complications.
2: I couldn't be the mom my kids needed me to be.
1: She missed so much.
2: After my last surgery, I got an infection so bad I thought it was going to kill me.
1: I told her she couldn't leave me yet. 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
2: I'm doing much better now. 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
1: She can kick a mean soccer ball.
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12: The Markley, Van Camp, and Robert Show. Thanks so much for being here. I'm Jamie Markley, the Gen Xer, the Millennial, David Van Camp, the Sexy Boomer, and the Tie Dye. That's Scott Robert.
13: Yep.
12: All right, Trump's about had it.
13: Yeah.
12: The SAVE Act, it's not going to get passed.
13: No. I don't think so. President Trump, very frustrated with Senate Republicans because they're protecting the filibuster instead of actually passing nationwide voter ID. And he vented about it during his interview with Punchbowl News.
12: Okay.
14: I'd like to see a termination of the filibuster.
15: Well, you don't have the votes for that, right?
14: Oh, that's one I really can't put.
15: Well, why? I mean,
14: that's
15: why,
14: even a step.
15: You say Democrats will do it. They
14: try. You don't have Democrat votes right now. But if they get in office, 100% they'll terminate the filibuster. You know that.
15: Well, they tried. They weren't able to last.
14: Well, but those two people are now out of service.
15: That's true.
14: They're doing other things. They're no longer politicians. And they wouldn't have been able to get elected in the, they couldn't have gotten the nomination. But, and look, it's incredible. Termination of the filibuster, so good. And you have most Republicans in favor.
15: Good.
14: And then you have some old line people that they actually believe, some of the Republicans actually believe the Democrats won't do it. And I would
15: say. I think there are a lot more people who are against it than it seems possible.
14: I think the Democrats will do it in the first hour, day, and if it's, they're really slow, week.
12: Yeah. Think about how much things have changed just in 5 years. Mm-hmm. The pressure on the Democrats. Like, if you're one that voted against it, like Sinema did, or yeah. Manchin. Oh, buddy.
13: Dude, it's a foregone conclusion.
12: Yes.
13: That, yes, they will do it.
12: Yes. 100%.
16: These old school guys make me nuts.
12: Yes.
16: It isn't your old man's party.
12: Yes.
16: It isn't. And Trump's right. That's probably going to be the first thing they do.
12: Yes.
16: First 10 minutes they've been sworn in.
12: Oh, it's not about protecting something.
16: I think it's
12: about protecting money.
16: Well, it's power.
12: That would be my guess. Yes.
16: And, give me a break. I mean, while you have it, let's use it.
12: They're not going to do it. It's frustrating. Saw that on Bali Market. I was like, okay, what's the latest chances of that? Oh, yeah, it's way low. Mm-hmm. Nobody thinks it's going to happen.
16: It's a voting thing. Good golly.
12: If you're thinking you're frustrated by that.
16: Yes.
12: Happen to see this. This was shared by Libs of TikTok. This is in Louisiana. This trans activist, among other things, says it's violence that he can't use a women's bathroom. Oh, God. Okay.
16: Okay.
12: If you want to make sense of this. Go.
17: I'm here today in opposition of the so-called Bossier bathroom ban. Imposing a rule like this emboldens bigots to take matters into their own hands if they don't like what they see. When we engage in these types of debates about trans bodies, it only further fans the flames of violence that empower those who intend to do us harm to do so with impunity. Decades.
12: You seem like you're already losing patience.
16: I am,
12: Scott.
16: Very much so.
12: I don't have to play the rest.
16: Argument is so lame.
12: Yeah, it's. I know.
16: No, anybody who is a girl dad, or is a married man, or even has sisters, whatever.
12: Just as a person with common sense.
16: Yeah, you don't want that. I don't want you. This is a small ask, dude.
12: Yes.
16: Because, again, dong, you got a place to go.
12: Right.
16: Lacking dong, you got a place to go.
12: Well, again. It's...

0: gender dysphoria. It's a mental illness. It was a week ago in the history of all of mankind. But all of a sudden now, oh, no, no, no, we got to think about it different. No, you actually don't.
1: No, you don't. I don't.
2: Decades of data show that when rules like this are passed, they solve nothing, they protect no one. Instead, they lead to increased instances of violence against both transgender and cisgender women.
1: How is that?
0: I want to see the stats.
1: What's the
3: cisgender? What are you talking about?
1: Yeah.
3: Decades.
0: Decades
3: shown.
1: Yeah,
0: exactly.
3: This wasn't an issue even 2 decades ago.
0: Correct.
3: Come on, man.
0: I know. Just
2: take, for example, what happened to me just 6 weeks ago here in this parish.
3: I'm sure.
2: Where my partner and I were assaulted outside of a restroom that we had no intention of even going into.
0: Mm-hmm.
2: And when your officers responded to that call, they arrested me, the victim of an obvious hate crime, and took me to jail.
3: I want to see the body cam footage.
0: Yep.
1: Me too. I want to know.
0: Bring it in.
2: I cannot pretend that these two things are not connected. Bossier Parish's answer to a hate crime committed in their jurisdiction is to punish the victim and then punish them again. This is nothing short of an attempt to legislate people like me out of existence.
0: It's the same talking points.
3: Sure.
0: Out of existence. No. You want to dress up like the opposite sex and you want to convince some people to call you a different name? Go ahead. That doesn't mean you can use the public restroom when you're a dude. When it's a women's bathroom. It's just the way it is.
1: And that doesn't mean that everybody's going to be forced to use the proper pronouns or whatever. Because I may not want to play the same game you do.
0: Right.
1: I'm not going to do it.
0: So, what, 99.992% of the population have to play pretend with you?
1: Exactly.
0: Your comfortability?
1: Not doing that.
0: No. Done. People are done with it. People are compassionate. They are.
1: Yeah.
0: And would say, I wouldn't wish that on anybody, that sort of thing. But no, we're done playing this game.
1: No.
0: All right. It's that time. We do it a couple of times a day. Go around the table. It may not be the biggest story out there, but it caught your attention. David, today, what's your story?
3: Well, there is an AI tool that you can use, apparently, and it's sort of wreaking havoc in some parts of academia. And what it does is it rephrases plagiarized text. So, like, if you're ripping off somebody, it'll just rephrase the wording so that you don't get picked up by the tools currently used to detect plagiarism.
0: Okay.
3: Right? There are some kinks that need to be worked out, though, because this is a now-retracted chemistry paper where they were talking about making a solution, a mixture of different chemicals.
0: Okay.
3: And so I guess they wanted to find a replacement for the word solution. And what came out was... I'm sorry, final solution. Mm-hmm. What came out was, subsequently, 1 milliliter of the mass killing of an ethnic group was opposed to 20 milliliters.
0: Oh, my goodness.
3: Final solution.
1: Oh, my gosh. Oh, my gosh.
3: So that got, somebody picked that up and said, I don't think you're talking about genocide here.
0: No.
3: And that paper has been retracted.
1: Yeah, buddy.
0: Yeah, he hasn't got it all figured out yet.
3: Not quite.
0: No. All right, Scotty, what do you got for your story?
1: Debbie Dingell. You know who Debbie Dingell is, right?
0: Yeah.
1: Of course you do. While she was appearing on a midterm panel, the Michigan Democrat was pressed about her progressive Senate hopeful, Al Said, and the relationship he has with Hassan Piker. Now, rather than condemn a guy whose, greatest hits include things like, Orthodox Jews are inbred, and America deserved 9-1-1. She decided to do a little tap dance there around it. She offered a masterclass in shrugs and grossness, and this is what she had to say about Hassan Piker. Here we go.
0: Okay.
4: Trying to understand it. So I'm not defending it. I don't agree with things that he has said, but it's an interesting phenomenon, and you can tell that there's a difference in generations because... I don't know. He's got a lot of followers, and I'm still trying to... I guess he works out, and when he works out, he looks really good.
1: That's incredible.
3: Nope.
0: That's it?
1: Yeah. I mean, no attempt to separate the message from the messenger, none at all.
3: It's hilarious, dude.
1: Just an admission that in today's democratic ecosystem, all you have to do is work out and look good.
3: I mean, that
1: no one cares what you had to say.
3: That wow. That is the only reason anybody pays attention to him.
1: I agree.
3: Because if he wasn't like a well-put-together dude, no one would care what he had to say because he's an idiot.
0: I thought it was like mostly dudes that followed him. No?
3: Well, maybe there's a little bit of... We're talking about left-wingers here, right?
0: Okay, so, all right. Yeah,
1: it's a head-scratcher. What they are, huh?
0: Who knows, man?
1: Mr. Bigot.
0: Who, me?
1: Yeah.
0: No, I'm just trying to figure
1: out.
0: Usually,
1: dudes.
0: Usually, if someone says, hey, it's because he's good-looking.
1: Oh, yeah.
0: Okay, that means he would appeal to women more than not.
1: But we don't know what women are. We don't know what men are in that party.
0: That was the point David made.
1: I think David's correct. Yeah.
3: I'm saying that Hassan Piker, in spite of himself, is a gay icon.
1: Okay. But you've got a sitting senator going, he's hot.
0: Well, yes, and the toxic empathy from all these dopes, it's going to come back. It's already biting them in the butt. They've already taken over part of the party. And I know there's a big fight going on right now for the establishment Democrats to hang on. Mm-hmm. But I don't know if it's going to be enough.
1: But the thought that Debbie Dingell sits in her office watching Hassan Piker workout videos, makes me too.
0: Wait a second. Did she say she watches them or she heard
1: about
0: it?
1: She's seen them.
0: Okay. All right.
1: You know, she's seen those videos.
0: Okay.
3: Yeah, he gives her a little dingle.
0: There you go.
1: Dingle in the dingle.
0: This is going to drive Robbins crazy, this story, my story. I see this from Christopher Rufo. The title. The Typhus Rats of Los Angeles. Oh, I'm like, what is this about? Not that rat. From Los Angeles. Not at all. No, these are typhus rats. And apparently, according to this, you know, they've been around forever. Right? You see them all over Los Angeles.
1: Yeah, but...
0: Okay. But you're talking about rats and the fleas that live on them? Carrying these deadly diseases? Since 2009, the number of flea-borne typhus cases in L.A. has increased by a staggering 2,300%.
1: Oh, my God. Oh, no.
0: Last year, the county recorded more cases than at any point in its history. Some patients have died. As Rufo writes, behind the scenes, the authorities responsible for protecting the public admit that they lack the resources they need to get the situation under control. The rats, meantime, spread disease in predictable ways. They feed on trash. Fleas feed on those rats. And the infected fleas bite people, who in turn suffer anything from a mild illness treatable with antibiotics to a sickness that ends in death.
1: Oh, gosh.
0: Yeah.
1: Why don't they cut something and put $25 on the pelt of every rat you bring in dead?
3: Yeah.
1: That'd solve it.
0: City Journal investigation based on interviews with leading rodent experts on the ground reporting and a review of hundreds of pages of documents obtained via public records requests reveals that L.A. County has allowed a disease once associated with the Middle Ages to terrorize a major metropolis.
1: Jeez.
0: It's just this last part. In L.A., crumbling infrastructure, a homelessness crisis, garbage-ridden streets, ineffective rodent control, and state restrictions on popular, you know, things that would kill rodents have combined to enable the spread of a medieval disease. Dang.
1: Yeah, but let's not elect Spencer Pratt. He'd be bad for L.A. Golly.
0: Oh,
1: just keep it going. Just keep it going.
0: I think about all the people you've known that have moved from L.A. You can't blame them.
1: Rats, though.
0: There you go, and the fleas. Gym employee steals a member's credit card. You know what they bought with it? Well, Nimrod's in the news coming up at a news update next.

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0: The Markley Van Camp and Robin Show. People talk about weight loss injections, especially people that want to lose significant weight because they've seen the results from other people, and then they hear about the needles. Some people don't want to deal with needles, and then some people hear about side effects. They don't want to deal with that. They don't want to eat at some of the places David's ate at that's like instant diet. Oh, golly. But you're like, no, I want to sensibly lose weight. 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It's worked for a lot of people.
1: Yeah, it works like the shots, but no needles. 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
0: Thank you.
2: Yeah.
0: Appreciate it.
2: All right.
0: News update, David Van Camp.
1: Well, when I was telling you that story, it's just that's why I'm laughing right now about eating at a particular, like, it's like a barbecue / Thai place that I ate at last night, and it's been an adventure ever since.
0: Yes.
1: With all the stomach stuff that you've had and sickness and all that.
0: Seriously, man.
1: Just get a handle.
0: Yes.
1: Get a grip.
0: Rice and ground beef for a year.
2: Maybe applesauce.
0: Basic.
2: Yeah, right.
0: Man, well, I tried this thing last night, and it had, like, these ingredients I've never heard of. I'm like, what are you doing? Your stomach was a mess last week. Let that thing recover.
2: Mashed potatoes, plain.
0: Yes.
1: Rice, beans. Done.
2: That's it.
0: Yeah.
1: Let's get a handle on it. It's just what made me laugh when you said that right before.
0: Get a handle on your stomach.
1: Get a handle on
0: that
1: it.
0: That poor thing's been through enough.
1: Anyway, yeah, Jason Arday, you know that guy? He's the youngest black professor at Cambridge. Well, he's gone now because of plagiarism stuff. He's got a book that's supposed to come out next week. I don't know if it's going to make it because The Atlantic obtained a copy of his book. He claims to have experienced locked-in syndrome for several months after being hit by a car. He awakened miraculously from a coma. He's been through testicular cancer, although in the book it was changed to brain cancer. Pretty different.
0: What?
1: He had an aborted suicide attempt on a bridge after listening to an Eagles song.
2: Curious to know which one that was.
1: And was told by a shaman woman in Brazil that he would suffer greatly, but also do great things.
0: Okay.
1: He's a nut.
2: Desperado.
0: We got to get to Nimrods. Sometimes I think your stories just lead right into it, too, man. It does.
3: When the going gets tough.
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4: I love the poorly educated.
0: All right. Nimrods in the News. We go to Florida. 42-year-old Eduardo Moraga. He's working at a Planet Fitness. And he just takes this female member's credit card and then goes to a local barbecue joint. He's got barbecue and beer. Puts it on her card. She's alerted. Well, they look at the camera. It's him in his Planet Fitness uniform.
2: Oh, gosh.
0: That was an easy arrest, and that's Nimrod's in the News.
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8: 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Everyday activities, walking to the mailbox, going up the stairs, talking on the phone, take more effort than they used to. 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Flare-ups are happening more frequently.

0: quality due to all the smoke we've got. 9 p.m. tonight, Mountain Time, we're starting to see these plumes of very heavy and extreme wildfire smoke sink down into places like Idaho, out towards Casper, Idaho Falls. So folks should really be on alert as you head through the remainder of your Saturday.
1: President Trump says he'll go to the Supreme Court after a three-judge panel from the D.C. Circuit Court of Appeals blocked his White House ballroom, ruling that Congress needs to authorize construction. More from ABC Stephen Portnoy.
2: Trump has said the ballroom would be privately funded by donors, but the Washington Post has said the contractor expects close to half of the cost to be borne by government agencies funded by taxpayers. Trump now claiming the U.S. military and Secret Service view the appeals court's ruling as a national security threat. But the judges wrote security concerns are not an automatic get-out-of-law-free card, insisting that lawmakers must authorize the construction.
1: The Senate confirmed the president's former lawyer, Todd Blanche, as the new attorney general. The vote coming by one vote. The difference, Senator Bill Cassidy, Republican of Louisiana.
3: All considered, I will vote for Mr. Blanche. I'll be criticized for this vote. What's new?
1: Republicans Lisa Murkowski and Susan Collins voted against his confirmation. Almost 70% of Puerto Rico's in drought, and after the driest July on record, there are now water restrictions in place across the territory, says ABC's Ashan Singh.
4: More than 180,000 customers in San Juan and six surrounding municipalities are now on a rotating schedule that can leave them without running water for 48 hours at a time.
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1: Iran says that it reached a deal with Oman that would allow vessels to enter the Persian Gulf through a route controlled by Iran. ABC National Security and Defense Analyst Mick Mulroy says,
8: ultimately, it sounds like Iran is not interested at all in conceding its sovereignty over the strait, their claimed sovereignty over the strait. It is an international waterway, and they're going to charge fees for it.
1: A spokesman for Iran's Revolutionary Guard says the reopening of the Strait of Hormuz is completely independent of the talks with Oman. Meta says it's going to appeal the $576 million fine imposed by a judge in New Mexico who also ordered the company to change the way young people use its popular platforms. More from ABC's Andrew Dimbert.
9: A New Mexico judge finding Facebook and Instagram helped fuel the state's young mental health crisis. The judge ordering the social media giant to pay $567 million for treatment and prevention programs while also making changes to its apps after ruling Meta created a public nuisance by intentionally designing features to keep young users online longer.
1: Three people, including a 9-year-old, went tubing in western Michigan's Muskegon River and were reported missing Tuesday. They were found alive Friday after a massive multi-day search. State Police Lieutenant Pat Agumma said,
10: they're dehydrated. They've been out in the wilderness, mosquitoes and all the elements.
1: I'm Brian Clark, ABC News.
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1: The KFQD weather forecast for Anchorage, partly sunny skies, 71 this afternoon, a light west to southwest breeze, partly cloudy, 52 tonight, partly sunny, 72 tomorrow, Sunday night, partly cloudy, 52, Monday's partly sunny, 73. Right now, planning on mostly cloudy skies for Tuesday with a high of 68. I'm KFQD meteorologist Russ Merley.
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6: 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It's Friday. That means our countdown to Friday 5, and it starts like this.
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6: Ah, yes. Friday 5 today. Songs with women or woman in the title. Why, David?
10: Well, because, I mean, now it's breaking news that Enos Kanter, Freedom, has declared, former basketball NBA player, has declared his intention to be in the draft for the WNBA because the WNBA doesn't know what a woman is.
6: That's right.
11: Yeah, he's making a statement, and I think he'll follow through on it. Should this? Nobody will draft him. That's my guess.
6: Yes.
10: Well, no, why would they deny this on it? Beautiful.
11: Well,
10: woman.
11: Exactly. That'll be the counter argument right after that. Yes. Yeah, could have bettered the team.
10: Well, yeah.
6: Oh my gosh.
11: You know. Yeah.
6: He's like, an MVP.
11: Yeah.
10: He's 34 years old and he's 6'10".
11: Yeah.
10: He would dominate.
6: Yeah. To say he'd be a problem in the paint is a gross understatement. Yeah. Okay, so woman in the title. There's some great songs. As always, we rank it by how big a song was it, like either by chart or how iconic is it, and then test of time, and then how much you personally like it. Really good list. I would say the honorable mention's better than the top five, oftentimes, because you have certain rules you got to go by.
11: Yeah.
6: 1-888-485-MVCR is the number. Who's up first?
10: Let's talk to Woody in Vancouver. Hey, Woody.
12: Hey, guys. Love your show. I've been trying to think of something intelligent to say about your earlier report, but I don't think there's anything intelligent about the phrase, save it for the podcast.
6: Well said, Woody.
11: No. Oh, boy.
12: All right. Let's go with the guilty pleasure song of mine and Enos. Shania, Man, I Feel Like a Woman.
6: Oh, yes. Good call, Woody.
13: Man, I feel like a woman.
6: That thing was huge. That was a multi-format smash, wasn't it?
11: Well, I don't know. I got us out of top 40 by then. I don't know if top 40 played this or not. I'm not sure.
6: Okay.
11: But it was big.
6: Yeah, it was all over
11: the place. It's a line dance song, too.
6: Oh, yeah.
11: It's played at weddings and stuff, man. Everybody, grandma, grandkids, everybody's out there line dancing.
6: That's true. All right, David, who's next?
10: Well, let's talk to Mary. Hey, Mary.
14: Hey, guys. Happy Friday.
6: Hey, happy Friday, Mary. You know now you have your own fan club. You've heard this, right?
14: I have heard that. What, I have one member?
6: it's way bigger than that. There's one professing member. There's an army out there, Mary. Right.
11: The Mary Army.
14: Oh, my gosh. Too much.
6: What you thinking today, Mary?
14: Well, we're getting ready to go see Joe Bonamassa down the street playing.
6: Nice.
14: And yeah, it's going to be a hot time, that's for sure.
6: Yeah.
14: But looking forward to that, yeah. So anyway, my pick for today is American Woman by the Guess Who.
6: Well done.
2: Number two.
15: Oh. American Woman, stay away from me. American Woman, mama, let me.
6: Robinson loves this song.
11: I do love this song.

0: I'll tell you what, in his prime, that was one of the top vocalists in rock, was Burton Cummings.
1: Distinct voice.
0: And great voice. Yes. Yeah. Just, he can't quite get it done anymore to the extent, but he's still out there.
1: Yeah.
0: Touring with Randy Bachman right now. Nice little lead here.
1: Didn't like the Lenny Kravitz cover of that one, did you?
0: It was okay. I didn't hate it, but yeah, not near as good as that one.
1: Yeah, I know what you're saying. All right, David, who's next?
2: Let's talk to Pam. Hey, Pam.
3: Hey. Happy Friday. Long-time listener every day.
1: Oh, thanks, thank Pam. Appreciate
3: that. Yeah, you betcha. I'm calling with L.A. Woman by the Doors.
1: Well, you're pretty cool, Pam. Love that song. Well played,
3: me
1: yes.
3: Too.
1: Robbie Krieger's got a cool lead in this song, too.
2: Yeah.
1: Oh, Scott doesn't like this one. I can tell by the sour look on your face.
0: I'm just not a Doors guy.
1: Come on, man.
4: In your blues. In your blues.
0: All right, Jim.
1: 7 minutes, 39 seconds.
0: I whipped the horse's eyes. I made him laugh. I made him cry.
2: It wasn't that nonsense with L.A. Woman. That's just a good rock song.
1: People always said that's a great driving song.
2: It is.
1: It is.
0: Yeah.
1: Yeah.
0: Okay. That's fine. It's good. It's all right. It's all right. I like it.
1: Really
0: it's okay.
1: Good. All right, David, who's next?
2: Well, let's talk to Don in Oregon. Hey, Don.
5: Afternoon, gentlemen. Happy Friday.
1: Happy Friday, Don.
5: Some really good... Thanks. Some really cool old ones coming up. The L.A. Woman and America Woman. Two great songs. I'm going to stay in the same realm. How about Long Cool Woman in a Black Dress by the Hollies?
1: Don, today is your day. Well played.
6: Number one.

0: I don't know that I would have guessed this ends up number one, except I think it was my number one.
1: It was.
0: Dude, that's a 10 for a hit.
1: Yeah.
0: A 10 for Tessa Time.
1: Yeah. And it's just cool.
0: The production on that is really cool, man.
1: Yeah, and you know what? It's one of those things where, and I think I bring this up anytime this makes it on the countdown, like that sounds like something that could be released today. Like with sort of like a retro vibe to it.
0: Yes.
1: The production, from the production to the execution of it.
0: Mm-hmm.
1: It's like a timeless rock song.
0: Totally agree. You got nothing on
2: this. I like the song. I mean, I like Holly's. It was really a departure from what they normally did.
0: They should have done more like that.
2: You know, but with The Air That I Breathe and some of those other more ballady songs, slower songs,
0: Right.
2: But with Grits, it's all good. I like
0: I would imagine there was like internal sort of debate and fights about the direction.
1: Mm-hmm.
0: Yeah. Like if we ever were in a band, you would be wanting to be the ballad guy, and I'd be like, let's do cool stuff like that.
2: Yeah, put things together, we have a platinum album on our hands, don't we? I get the hits, you get the covers. Yeah, or the...
0: That's the number one right here.
2: Or the rock tracks, yeah.
0: Yeah, that's
1: and
0: good.
1: I'm just Ringo, happy to be here in the band.
0: You have to write the songs, dude.
1: Okay.
0: You have to keep us in line. All right, who's next? Songs with women in the title.
1: We got Don in Arizona. Hey, Don.
3: Hey, fellas, how you doing? You know, I cannot believe that Holly's beat out Carlos Santana with Black Magic Woman. But
2: well, that's a great
3: one
2: song,
3: thing
2: too.
3: Before I go... Yeah. You know, Mary's got her fan club. Well, Scott's got me and Platner in his skitter dumper club, so he's doing better than she is.
0: Oh, man. He can hang his hat on that.
2: I can.
0: Are you wearing the rainbow hat today?
2: It's the Royals hat.
1: Yeah, it's the
2: Kansas
1: Pride City
2: Royals
1: hat.
2: No, it's not.
1: Yeah, it was.
0: Is it the Pride hat?
2: No, it's not the Pride hat.
0: I'm asking.
2: Well, you know it's not the Pride hat.
0: It just turned colors.
2: No.
1: Yeah, it's the it's the fade into purple or whatever. It's the lavender thing.
2: It's that City Connect stuff.
1: Right, right.
2: It's but City Connect.
1: In that design, they were honoring the non-binary community or something.
2: No, they weren't.
1: It's lavender pride. Look it
2: up.
1: Not
2: true. No, it's not true. That's not what they were doing. It's the City Connect hat, and you homophobes. So you know,
0: I don't care.
2: Okay,
0: wear it with pride. That's cool with me. I don't care. Metallica had fade to black. You have fade to lavender. Whatever. Do your thing, man. You
2: I
0: do
2: like
0: you.
2: This hat, by the way. I like this hat.
0: I know. It looks good.
2: It's a Royals hat. It's a colorful hat, certainly, yes.
0: All right, David.
2: And
0: who's
2: it matches
0: next?
2: My tie dye. So suck it.
0: Wow. Dang.
1: All right. Somebody tell that them to calm down. All right.
2: Okay, see? You know, Van Camp just can't leave it alone, can he? We can move on right there. Can't do it. Got one more I got to throw out there.
0: You want to just reset from here?
1: Yeah.
0: Probably should. Okay, you got the Hollies at one and the Guess Who. We're still looking for 3, 4, and 5. Songs with women or woman in the title. The number 1-888-485-PRIDE. No, I'm sorry. 1-888-485-MVCR. And we'll wrap it up in just a few right here.
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0: The Markley, Van Camp, and Robbins Show. Jamie Markley, David Van Camp, Scott Robbins. Got the Robbins Trifecta coming up. News update. And we got to wrap up the Friday Five, which today songs with woman or women in the title. That's an honorable mention. Bob Dylan. That's a classic. Number one, Long Cool Woman in a Black Dress, Hollies. Guess Who, American Woman at two. And we've had great honorable mentions from Santana, Shania Twain, and others. Also The Doors. And who's next, David?
1: Let's talk to Doug in Springfield. Hey, Doug.
17: Hey, guys. Happy Friday.
0: Happy Friday, Doug.
17: So I think this time the answer is the question. So I'm going with the song Woman by Mr. John Lennon.
0: Oh, good call. I'm like, whoa.
18: I can hardly express.
0: Huge song.
1: Oh, yeah.
18: My
0: That was right after he was shot.
2: Yeah. Double fantasy.
0: Yeah. Yeah. So you were in top 40 at that time.
2: Yeah.
0: Wasn't that a number one?
2: That was a big one. This was the second single. Just Like Starting Over was the first one. And then they went with Woman. Well,
0: and then after that was Watching the Wheels?
2: Watching the Wheels, yeah.
0: Yeah.
2: Had three solid songs. And that was the Lennon side of the album. Then you had the Yoko side of the album.
0: Mm.
2: Yeah.
0: Yikes. But yeah, big one there. All right, who's next?
1: Let's talk to Damon. Hey, Damon.
18: Moshi Moshi. Konnichiwa. Woman from Tokyo by Deep Purple.
2: Oh, yeah.
0: Oh,
2: great.
0: Buddy.
2: Great.
0: Yeah. That was a rock radio staple.
2: Oh, yeah.
0: Too bad you didn't get to play it. Top 40 never played that, did they?
2: No.
0: No. You love this song.
2: It's a great song.
0: Yeah.
2: It rocks.
0: Mm-hmm. It was fun playing those Deep Purple songs. Space Truckin'.
2: Yeah.
0: Yeah. Good stuff. All right. I know we got to move quick.
1: Let's talk to Deb. Hey, Deb.
19: Hi. Hi, guys. Hi, boys.
0: Deb.
2: Hi, Deb.
0: Great to have you back.
19: It's me, Deb from Milwaukee.
0: Yes.
2: Nice to talk to you again, Deb.
19: Yeah, guys. Love your show as usual, of course. And... guys, my guest today is Witchy Woman from the Eagles.
0: Oh, you're in the top five, Deb.
20: Number five.
0: Good job. Witchy Woman, see how high she flies. This is a big one on the Robins list.
2: Oh, yeah.
0: It's a big song, Test of Time.
2: Witchy Woman.
0: Yeah. Okay, man, there are so many women songs. We need another segment for this. All right, David, who's next?
1: All right, let's talk to Frank in Michigan. Hey, Frank.
21: Hey, good afternoon. Frank from Michigan.
0: Hey, Frank.
2: Hey, Frank.
21: Hey,

0: I'm doing good. Hey, I know we're home of the Cyclospora disease, and I'm just putting a public service announcement out that anyone out there in Michigan that voted for that communist whack job, I'd like to know your address so I could defecate in your front yard before the communist dude steals your house.
1: Good one.
0: Oh, yeah. Yeah. Right. Hey, I'm a big Kiss fan. I was going to go for Hard Luck Woman, but I'm sorry. I am not a Peter Criss fan. So I'm going to have to go with Women by Def Leppard.
2: Oh, yeah, man. That was the first single from Hysteria. And it didn't do much.
1: No, it didn't.
2: And then
1: Hysteria did.
2: And then it was Animals.
1: Yeah, which did well.
2: It did okay. But it was Pour Some Sugar on Me that, like, boom. That was the one. And I gotta say, man, I like Peter Criss. I think he's a great singer.
1: Yeah.
2: Do you know who that song was written for?
1: Rod Stewart.
2: No. Yes.
1: Oh, but sounds like it, yeah.
2: Paul Stanley wrote it for Rod Stewart. Peter Criss heard it and said, no way, man.
1: Yeah.
2: I'll sing that.
1: Yeah.
2: It was a big hit for him. It's pretty cool. All right, David, who's next?
1: Let's talk to Scott. Hey, Scott.
3: Hi, how are you?
2: Doing great, Scott. Where are you calling from?
3: Great. Peoria, hometown.
2: Awesome, man. Yes, just like Mr. Robbins here.
3: This one, yep. So I'm surprised this isn't Test of Time number one.
2: Okay.
3: But I'm going to go with Pretty Woman. I would have gone with Roy Orbison, but your screener says you only have Van Halen. But Pretty Woman, Test of Time. Yeah, there you go.
2: Andres, you can't count on him for anything. Just kidding, Andres.
3: It was fun. He had one, though.
2: Yeah, that, and then for the Van Halen.
4: Number four.
2: They're both hits.
1: Yeah.
2: Test of Time. I mean, I love the Van Halen for the guitar, if nothing else.
1: Monster sounding guitar.
2: Oh, my gosh. Fantastic. Yes. And Roth did a decent growl, like Orbison. Sure, that's fun. Okay, so we're only looking for number three, and that's a big hit.
1: Mm-hmm.
2: All right, who's next?
1: Let's talk to Mark. Hey, Mark.
5: Hey, Mark from Bellingham. Good show, guys.
2: Oh, thanks, Mark.
5: Let's go with Cliff Richard, Devil Woman.
2: Oh, yeah.
1: Good show.

0: You need a gritty rock band like a Dirty Honey to redo that. That'd be fun. Hey, Tesla, you hear me? You haven't done that one yet. Come on.
1: I don't know. They must have missed that one.
0: I know. All right, who's next?
2: Let's talk to Scoot. Hey, Scoot.
3: How's it going?
0: Great, Scoot. What's happening?
3: Oh, not a whole lot. I finally got through. I've been out for a couple weeks and finally got through today. Well, I got through last week, too, but ran out of time. I don't want to run out of time this time.
0: All right, what you
3: got,
0: Scoot?
3: Hard Luck Woman by Kiss.
0: Yep, we just had it.
4: Let's play it.
0: I'd say we go Block Party Weekend. You know how to do that?
1: It's a Hard Luck Woman Weekend.
0: Well, I'll just play it three times. There you go. Well, we'll finish it up.
5: Number three.
0: Honk Tonk. It's a big song, man. The Stones. But there's a bunch of honorable mentions that we'll try to get to. And the Scott Robbins trifecta, a news update, all on the way right here.

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The Markley, Van Camp, and Robbins Show. Thanks for being here. I'm Jamie Markley. I'm the Gen Xer on the show. And then you got the millennial David Van Camp and the sexy boomer,

0: Scott Robbins.
1: Yep.
0: The Robbins Trifecta coming up. We got some more songs from our Friday Five, songs with women or woman in the title. News update, David Van Camp.
2: Not so much a news update, but while we're, you know, we've been talking about Anthony Fauci again for a while because his case has been forwarded to the DOJ for contempt of Congress for pleading the Fifth. Maze Moore on X, a great follow if you're on the platform, put out something that something called the Alliance for Aging Research put out in 2020, celebrating Dr. Anthony Fauci. Now, I know he had nothing to do with this particular song, but he should go to prison for it anyway.
0: Okay.
2: And here is their song. You know how much I love Libs singing. Here we go. Okay.

0: goodness.
1: That's just horrible.
2: Scott.
3: It's not embarrassed by anything.
1: No.
3: That's embarrassing.
1: It is.
3: That's worse because...
1: And with every day that goes by, it gets even worse.
3: You can't chant that one.
1: Oh, man.
3: I mean, you can hide behind the chanting thing because, you know.
1: Yeah. But no, that's just out there.
3: Joey Scarberry.
1: Buddy.
3: He should never have allowed that to happen. The great Joey Scarberry.
1: Something else we were talking about, well, it was the reason for the Friday Five, Songs with Women in the Title, was, David, you had mentioned it yesterday, the number one female tennis player in the world said, yeah, it shouldn't be biological males. This isn't hard.
2: Yeah.
1: It's not fair. And then Coco Gauff was kind of like, yeah, but I love trans people, but I understand, and blah, blah, blah, and kind of back and forth. And it's sort of this mixed message. And some people don't want to take a stand because they're afraid of the angry mob, all that. But you had brought it up. It wasn't that long ago. Serena Williams was on Letterman.
2: Yeah.
1: And this was after a controversy of John McEnroe, who was doing an interview. And you can tell the interviewer wanted him to say that Serena Williams was the best tennis player in the world, period. Not just woman. But this is what
4: you say she is the best female player in the world, in the book.
5: Best female player ever. No question.
4: Some wouldn't qualify it. Some would say she's the best player in the world. Why qualify it?
5: Oh, she's not, you mean the best player in the world, period?
4: Yeah, best tennis player in the world. You know, why say female player?
5: Well, because if she was if she played the men's circuit, she'd be like 700 in the world.
4: You think so?
5: Yeah.
1: Well, that's why he said it.
2: Yeah.
1: And then, he went on again.
5: That doesn't mean I don't think Serena's like an incredible player. I do. But there's, you know, the reality of what would happen on a given day, Serena could beat some players, I believe, because she's so incredibly strong mentally. But if she had to just play the circuit... the men's circuit, that would be an entirely different story. So maybe at some point a women's tennis player, can be better than anybody. I mean, I haven't seen it in any other sport, and I haven't seen it in tennis. And I suppose anything's possible at some stage.
1: Okay. So this was before any controversy.
2: Yeah.
1: But people were offended by it. Sexist.
2: I remember he was almost like taken aback, like, wait, you don't know this?
1: Exactly. And then you had Serena Williams on the Letterman show, and she tells this story.
6: Andy Murray, he's been joking about myself and him playing a match. And I'm like, Andy, seriously, like, are you kidding me? Because for me, tennis and men's tennis and women's tennis are completely almost two separate sports. So I'm like, if I were to play Andy Murray, I would lose 6-0, 6-0 and 5 to 6 minutes, maybe 10 minutes, because it's a completely different sport. The men are a lot faster, and they serve harder, they hit harder. It's just a different game, and I love to play women's tennis, and I only want to play girls because I don't want to be embarrassed. I would not do the tour. I wouldn't do Billie Jean any justice. So Andy, stop it.
2: Yeah,
6: I'm not gonna let you kill me.
7: I'm with you when it comes to tennis. I only want to play girls.
6: Yeah,
7: we got that going on.
1: She admits it.
3: Well, it's a fact. Well, I mean, she didn't want to come off as crazy. No, of course not.
1: Exactly.
3: But now, of course, it's different.
1: Well, and you got people trying to say, well, there's really no advantage. What are you talking about?
3: Yeah.
1: It's absolute insanity.
2: Especially in the individual sports like that, where
1: you're
2: not relying on other teammates. Dude, you've mentioned swimming. Tennis is certainly one. I mean, dude, it's just obvious when you watch the two sports side by side.
1: Dude, I would watch these college swim meets, and it would be the same race, the 200, whatever, freestyle could be, it didn't matter, breaststroke, and the women would go first, and then the dudes. It's a different game. It's like, which was so crazy watching the UPenn debacle.
2: Will Thomas, yeah.
1: Yes, it's crazy.
3: Well, it's like this new women's professional baseball league, which is fine.
1: Right.
3: You know, they're playing baseball. But if you get a guy out there chucking at 92, 93 miles an hour, or the 12-6 break on it.
1: Oh, yeah.
3: And he's going to dominate.
1: Of course.
3: I mean, but it, you know, so it's a different game. That's not to say they're not great athletes and yes. they don't play well. Not at all. It's just, you know, it is the difference.
1: All right. So what do you want to do? You want to do your trifecta now or you want to do the women's songs left over from
3: Well, let's do women's songs and we can do the trifecta.
1: Okay.
3: Yeah.
1: Because you had Long Cool Woman in a Black Dress, American Woman, Honky Tonk Women, Pretty Woman, Witchy Woman, all in the top five. And we had all these honorable mentions. Here's how many more honorable mentions we haven't had a chance to get to yet. It's Alice Cooper, big hit.
3: Yeah, yeah. Only women bleed. My buddy Kenny texted me on this one.
1: Yeah. Only women bleed. You remember, I've told the story 100 times. Little kid in the car. And my mom saying, that guy's a creep. But that's a really good song. Just always stuck with me.
0: Blame it all on yourself.
1: David, favorite of his. Billy Joel. Yeah. Always woman. One that was in my five but did not make it. The Cult from Sonic Temple. Fire Woman. That's a great song. Have you ever heard that song before, Scott?
3: Of course I have.
1: Okay. Well, you didn't play it at top 40.
3: No.
1: Just too bad. Oh, here, you might play this. ELO. Tons of hits with woman or women in the title.
3: Oh, they had two.
1: They did.
3: And we're monsters.
1: Yeah. Another one for me. Oh, I love that song. Oh, yeah. You don't like Elvis. I don't understand it.
3: Elvis, I don't dislike it.
1: Gold Dust Woman. Yep. Fleetwood Mac. Yeah. Oh, this is like poetry. I like to play the music and have good time. Women I've Never Had, Hank Jr., very classy song. I love yes. to hear the train rolling down the line. Yes. Oh, another one. Good Hearted Woman. That was a huge hit.
3: Yep.
1: It was like a crossover. Yeah. She loves him in spite of his way. How could you forget? Some rock and roll for you.
3: Somebody came in early on that one, too, and said, Markley, and I love this song.
1: Great song.
3: Because they know your taste, and they love
1: right.
3: it, too.
1: Yeah. Yeah. We're not going to have time for all these to get to your trifecta. Oh, there's one that we got to have. This is a classic.
8: Wolf Mother?
1: Yes.
8: And first album is so awesome.
1: It is.
8: It's just a riff fest. They just came up with a bunch of riffs and cobbled them into songs.
1: Yes. I don't need to be challenged lyrically, okay? The White Unicorn.
8: Across the shoulder.
1: I don't care. I still like that song. All right, you got to be ready for your trifecta by now.
3: Yeah, let's go.
1: All right.
9: Are you ready? One, two, buckle my shoe on. It's the three most important news stories of the day.
10: I hit the trifecta.
9: Well, at least according to Scott Robbins. It's the trifecta on the Markley, Van Camp, and Robbins show.
1: I bet Casey wished he could have played Firewoman from The Cult.
11: Yes.
1: I knew.
3: Oh, you don't either.
11: Yes.
3: That's not true.
1: The Scott Robbins trifecta, his top three stories of the day, of course, helped by his hero.
11: Hi, it's me, Casey.
3: Hey, Casey. Played a lot of ELO, didn't you, huh? Yeah.
11: Yes.
3: Yeah, I know you did.
11: I'm ready.
3: Okay.
11: Three.
8: I'm right to the point today. All right, number three, a yogurt brand is sparking outrage.
3: Yeah, nostalgia tastes like disappointment. Darn it. Dannon's, much loved, and if it was that loved, why are they discontinuing it? That's what I want to know. Coffee-flavored yogurt. Has been discontinued.
8: Mm. I've never even heard of that.
3: I have, and I've never tried it because the idea of coffee-flavored yogurt just never appealed to me. But people loved it, apparently.
1: Wow.
3: Not enough people. But apparently they're hoarding what they can find now. And Dan made the decision that they just didn't sell enough of it, so they're going to discontinue it.
1: If you're one of the other yogurt brands, you pick that up, don't you?
3: I would think.
1: At least to try to compete.
3: I'm sure somebody probably has their...
1: Yeah.
3: You know, it's probably, you know, some kind of Walmart thing.
11: Now, on with the countdown.
1: Scott Robbins, trifecta, top three of the day. Now, number
11: two.
8: Number two, a dude lived after getting impaled.
3: this story. New Jersey father miraculously has survived and is doing well, by the way, insisting, "I was really never even in serious pain," after a huge piece of tree branch shot through his face and into his brain.
1: Oh, my God.
3: The guy falls from a ladder in his yard. Troy Hathaway came just inches from death while cutting branches in his backyard. The ladder suddenly gave out under him, and he fell about 6 feet. When he got up, he had no idea that a broken branch was sticking out of his jaw.
1: Oh, golly.
3: Big hole in his...
1: Someone
3: he didn't know.
1: Him?
3: Yeah, he said he thought he broke his jaw. He said, "I thought I broke my jaw." And there's, like, leaves sticking out of his jaw.
1: Oh, dude.
3: He said, I hadn't lost consciousness. He said, "I wasn't feeling nauseous." He said, "I felt fine, other than being a little sore. And, you know, my ego was a little bit bruised because I fell off the ladder."
1: Yeah.
3: But footage from the operating table shared with him showed doctors carefully plucking a long, thick, leafy stick from his head.
1: Oh.
3: X-ray images showed the tree branch going through his cheek, nose, and eye, and up into his brain.
1: Mm.
3: He was rushed to the hospital. He said that there was a huge piece of tree. It was stuck through my face. And then they had to remove it. Leaves and everything. They pulled the thing through there.
1: Oh, man.
3: He's going to live through it. He's going to be fine, by the way. Total recovery is planned, but wow.
1: Dude. I got to tell you, I felt like a dope just a couple of weeks ago. I'm playing a golf match. The guy I'm playing with, he thought, and he did, he went out of bounds left. But we were driving the carts along where there was out of bounds, and it's tree lined.
3: Yeah.
1: I didn't realize branches were, like, hanging low. And you know how one, it'll give so far. Well, the cart I'm in, like the front frame of it, has bent this branch, and I'm looking, you know, around for the ball. I don't notice that that's happening because I'm looking down. Yeah. Well, it goes so far, and then it just springs back. Boom! Just bitch slapped me right in the face. Like, you dummy, what are you doing?
3: I could have put a bat on you.
1: But it didn't impale.
2: I'm wondering how many of these dudes, or how many of this dude's buddies are going to, like, just give him the little Groot dolls from the Guardians of the Galaxy.
3: Yeah, right, yeah, right.
1: I am Groot.
3: Yeah. It's like, I wonder if they brought, like, every town's got a tree doctor, you know? Like, cut exactly. The branches out of the tree.
10: And the countdown continues.
1: Oh, that's good, man.
3: Dang.
1: You got to admit, Casey, that's funny.
10: Yes.
1: Yeah, I thought so. Man, Scott Robbins, trifecta, top three of the day.
10: And finally, one.
2: All right, there was the big protest, the CRAZ. Corey Ruiz Autonomous Zone in Madison, Wisconsin. And we're getting a look at the groups that were behind this.
3: Well, this, we talked about this, how many people were brought in from the outside, mm-hmm. or were organized with other groups. A coalition of communist, socialist, and left-wing activist organizations were the driving force between 2 weeks of protest in what they called a sprawling encampment in Madison, Wisconsin.
1: Of course.
3: And these people were brought in, a lot of them from the outside. I mean, the bat signal went out, and they all came running.
1: Well, and they get paid.
3: Yeah, they get paid. So, anyway, there you go.
10: And there you have it.
3: Usual suspects. Thanks, Case.
1: Scott Robbins, right back to top three of the day. Well played. Yes. Nimrod's of the news and a news update coming right up.

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1: Some scientist somewhere has proposed moving Earth 20% further from the sun using a particle beam powered by Jupiter to avoid being swallowed by the sun in 5 billion years. I think we can put that one on the back burner, bro.
0: Yeah, that's fine.
2: Move it. How are they going to do that?
0: Now we got Nimrods.
3: When the going gets tough.
4: Damn it, this is too hard.
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3: It's Nimrods in the news.
0: The sheriff said no one is above the law. Not even the mayor of Robbinsville, and that's Nimrod.
3: That guy.
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0: any audits into Trump, his family, or the Trump Organization. Blanche also, of course, helped create that so-called anti-weaponization fund, which has since been scrapped, but would have used nearly $2 billion in taxpayer dollars to pay out those who claim they were mistreated by the government, including possibly the January 6th rioters.
1: As firefighting activity continues in the western U.S., the fate of two crew members unknown after their heavy lift helicopter crashed during operations fighting fires in Utah. Rescuers have not been able to reach the scene. Meanwhile, authorities in Oregon say a bulldozer operator was killed as he tried to corral a wildfire, but the fire cut off his only point of escape. You're listening to ABC News.
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1: The Labor Department's July jobs report was the opposite of expectations, and not in a good way, as the private sector shed 23,000 jobs last month. KPMG chief economist Diane Swonk said the numbers are going to make the Federal Reserve's job a bit more complicated.
3: This doesn't take a rate hike off the table in the month of September, but it makes it much more fraught with risks now to the labor market if inflation remains persistent.
1: Fresh evidence that lifestyle changes can help prevent dementia. A study published in Neurology found that people who entered old age with normal blood pressure, no diabetes, and no history of smoking lived 13 years longer without dementia than those who had all three risk factors. Yuri Benajad is with the ABC News Medical Unit.
4: Previous studies have found that eating a balanced diet, staying physically active, and challenging your brain with new skills can also help reduce your risk. But genetics can also play a role.
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9: Our job is making smart choices about money. 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
7: 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We talk about life on the show. We talk about money. We talk about everything in between, but most importantly, getting your money right out here, because it is so critical for Alaskans to have their finances all straightened out. And Dave, he's been at this for a very, very long time. He wants to make sure your money is squared away as well. Bruce Rosenblum here with you too. And our fans already know this is the number one show on finance in Alaska. That's why we have no cost, no obligation reviews for the people who need them the most. More on that down the line, but first, I want to bring him in, the man himself, Mr. Dave Kutcher. Dave, it is wonderful to be back with you, my friend.
11: And it's good to be with you as well, Bruce. Lots to talk about. Really like to go to my common sense thinking for the show.

0: I think people in Alaska really appreciate common sense. And the one thing I believe we have going for us here with our company is that we are all about common sense and understanding the client's definition of help with retirement planning, because communication language is a very challenging component, and many people don't want to talk about it because, you know, they're challenged with different communication language. And so I try to remove that so people can understand what's truly important about retirement and what are the pitfalls and the landmines associated with this type of planning.
1: Hey, I'm with you on this. Communication, it's, I mean, I don't want to sound glib, but it's critical. And, you know, I know you do workshops every now and then. And every so often, you'll have somebody ask a really good question. And I tell you, it's tricky to ask questions because you don't want to be the one that looks like a fool. But the thing is, if you have the question, chances are many other people have the question too. I learned that. A teacher told me that in school, and I live by that advice now. You know, I'm not afraid to ask the questions. And I think it's important to be asking the questions about money because, I mean, if you don't know you have a problem, then you really can't solve it. But the thing is, Dave, I think a lot of people, they have some kind of inclination that their finances are not totally squared away. I mean, what have you seen out here on the frontier?
0: Well, a lot of people consume themselves with risk-adjusted portfolio. I mean, that's what Ken and I do. We do risk-adjusted portfolio management. We're money managers. That's what primarily we do. But the real concern that folks have is, you know, these other pieces. Like Kenny tells folks all the time, hey, we can't invest you out of the long-term care problem. In Alaska, we're the number one state for healthcare costs. And so that means that people could expect to have some devastating healthcare costs not associated with Medicare. I understand that Medicare pays for the first 100 days, but after that, you're on your own. And, you know, I don't think people really understand how expensive. For example, $30,000 a month in Anchorage nursing homes, $200,000 for, you know, care at home where you need to have folks come in there and take care of you. There's memory care. There's adult daycare. There's assisted living care. All of these variations are typically covered under the Pension Protection Act, which is one of the components that in retirement, if you're not getting on board with the Pension Protection Act, you're missing out something huge in Alaska, because what the Pension Protection Act does is it allows you to take a modest amount of money, grow it like you would at a bank, but unlike a bank where your money is being disrespected at a low interest rate, you're going to get a higher rate and you're going to earn interest on interest, interest on principal, and interest that otherwise would be taxed. That's your money growing, but there's another value. That's the kind of the federal component piece that offers the three times. You put 200 in, it's worth 600, you know, maybe I think it's a year vesting, and then it's 600,000. And then anything that grows builds on top of that, both for your money and for your Pension Protection Act long-term care program. So by the time you're, you know, maybe in your mid-70s, late-70s, you've got, you know, an economic value of $1 million of real hard, cold cash that you and your spouse can use to pay for a bill that very likely could come. You know, the experts are saying 60 to 70% of all Americans, Bruce, are going to require some type of care that's not substantively paid for by Medicare.
1: Man, oh, man. I mean, that's 60 to 70 or 70 to 80%.
0: No, it's hovering around 70, but that's 7 out of 10 people. You could just about count on having bills that are coming from. And by the way, like, if you have a modest $2 million account or $1 million account, kiss a lot of that money goodbye. You're not leaving that to your wife and your kids. Now, that's why it's important to work with me or somebody like me that understands long-term care planning. And of course, you know, there's all kinds of other, you know, concerns that people should have when they retire, making sure that you understand your budget, making sure that you understand your taxes, making sure that you have a systemic income that's going to be pervasive and provide for, you know, your retirement, and may even have inflation protection on. We offer these types of programs to people. And I think that when people come in, they're surprised that, you know, we're very listening oriented. Although if you listen to me talking in this show right now, I'm going at it a mile a minute. But, you know, when the client comes in, we sit down and we really try to understand what their definition of help looks like. We call that eliciting high criteria and core values. And what that does for us is it allows us the ability to objectively look to see how the potential client wants to invest their money. What do they really have for discretionable assets that can be invested in? You know, do we need to protect it? And if we don't, then, you know, that needs to be explained. So again, you know, I'm just kind of running off at the laundry list of things. But again, folks need to understand that this is a big deal. Retirement is a major deal on the last frontier. So we're really we're trying to help people understand that planning is very important.
1: Hey, and if you feel like the banks are disrespecting your money, now is a great time to talk to Dave, because he has these no-cost visits all for you. Just give him a call. It's 844-803-4933. That is the number. Again, 844-803-4933. This is for a no-cost, no-obligation visit with Dave. He breaks things down that he talks about on this show, because we do go fast on the show. This is why the show is number one in Alaska for money right here on the radio. But we go into detail. You go into detail when you're sitting down with people. And this is what it's all about here, because I tell you, there's so much nuance to this. And I like how we described banks as disrespecting money, because I agree with that. I think that a lot of times they just want to get you in, get you out. And, you know, sure, they've got rules and regulations they've got to abide by. But a lot of times you're left feeling like they're not really looking out for you. And they don't know about things like the Pension Protection Act. And we talk about this on the show so much, Dave. And I'm glad we do, because I think this is so slept on. And if you really know how to work it, then you can be in a really good position. Isn't that fair to say?
0: It is. I often tell people, you know, I failed mind reading in the second grade. I need to get input. So when you come in, a lot of people need to open up. And I call it the white knuckles, too. People come and they go, okay, well, where's the hit going to come? What, he's going to try to sell me something? You can't buy anything from me, probably for two visits. And if you want to work with me, that's up to you. I mean, I'm basically retired myself. I just love what I do. I talk about that on my KBYR 700 show with Dave Stroh. We talk a lot about, you know, living and how important it is to take care of yourself. You know, I one of these proponents of exercise. I think if you're older and you don't want to have a massive heart attack, you should be walking and you should be watching what you're eating. You should be getting plenty of rest, and you should be making sure you take your medications as scheduled. All of this can really make a huge difference. You know, my best buddy just had a massive heart attack at 65. You know, he didn't need to have that.
1: Oh, I'm so sorry to hear this.
0: He doesn't exercise. So this is what happens. We need to take care of ourselves, right? That's another piece that I communicate that's maybe not financial. It's not classified as non-financial, but it's so important. Exercising and keeping yourself alert and giving yourself the best opportunity to have the best retirement that you can have, that you can make.
1: It's a holistic process. Again, I don't want to sound cliche, because, you know, we're getting into the woo-woo stuff, but I mean, it's about more than just money, because money does not necessarily correlate with happiness. I mean, it makes life easier. That's why we got to have it, but it doesn't necessarily make you happy. What makes you happy is making sure that you have the health side of things squared away, so that, and then also the money side of things squared away, so you have stuff taken off of your plate, less stress. Because, man, Dave, that stress is a killer. And worrying about money, I mean, that's the number one cause of relationship troubles, I believe. It's money issues.
0: It is. So we've got this communication language, and we've got this process here that we work with people on. And it's a discovery. It's a self-discovery process that we're trying to get. And I, you know what, I think it's important, getting the client's definition of help. I talk about it a lot, but I think it's really important, because people all see the world differently. And believe it or not, when clients come in, I actually shut up and listen. I ask questions, I try to be insightful, but I try to get them going down the right road. Look, when you are in retirement, you don't always get a second chance. If the market takes a dump and it's 2008 or 2000, 2001, 2002, you might not have the ability to get it back. Or if you receive care that's not substantively paid for by your Medicare or your supplement, then that's problematic. So again, what we're trying to do is we're trying to organize people into some thinkings that will make sense, and they'll take effective action, and they'll get out in front of it all.
1: Ooh. I think that's what's really important. And we talk about second opinions a lot. I mean, you get second opinions on surgeries. At least I would hope so. I mean, I've gotten a second opinion on some of my stuff. And yeah, I know we're asking ChatGPT for advice all the time. I hate to admit that, but I lean on ChatGPT for a lot of stuff. These are all second opinions right here. But a lot of people, they do not get second opinions on their money plan. And the thing is, that money plan, that's supposed to carry you 20 years. Maybe even 30 years if you practice the tenets of good health, or you're just very, very lucky. So I think this is why a fresh set of eyes can really show you things that you might have missed. So with that in mind, let's chat. Let's talk about what might be hiding in plain sight for you here. This is totally free. This is a free visit, and it might set you up for some major safety out here on the frontier. The number for Dave is 844-803-4933. Again, 844-803-4933. When we come back, more insider tips that'll put you ahead of the financial curve. This is Retirement in the Last Frontier.
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1: Moving right along here, this is Retirement in the Last Frontier. Dave Kutcher, Bruce Rosenbloom, having a riveting conversation about the Pension Protection Act. What is it? Why you need to take advantage of it, and how it can put you ahead of the pack when it comes to all this money stuff. Because Dave, like you said, around 70% of people will probably have some kind of health issue. And the Pension Protection Act can really help you account for your health spending. Isn't that fair to say?
0: Let's just do this. Let's just kind of open this up a little bit so people understand it. What is the Pension Protection Act? It's two pieces of legislation. One was 2006, Part 844 of the Act, had substantively gone into pension-related matters, pension governance, I guess. 2010 is much of the same thing. And what it essentially does is it allows monies that are in certain programs, like a tax-deferred annuity. So an annuity that's tax-deferred is, in the insurance world, they're called annuities. They could be a lump sum of money. It could be an income stream, but that's what we call it. The Pension Protection Act is federal legislation. It's not a tax-qualified annuity. You can put money in an annuity for an IRA. You can put money into gold, silver. It's all, this particular vehicle is not designed for tax-qualified money. It's non-qualified money. In other words, you pay taxes on this money. It's emergency money. Okay. It's the money that you put away for when you have medical issues that come up, or the refrigerator goes on the blink, or you've need a new car, or the roof is blown off. So that's the type of money that we would work with. So we take that money. The Pension Protection Act says that money can grow with a certain – it has to be – the tax language, which is 77072B, I believe. That's the code for it, the federal legislation piece. That all that money grows like a life insurance policy, but without the taxation, even at the part where it's parceled out as a distributing sum of money, it's tax free. So if you put in a $200,000, it's worth $600,000. That $400,000 leverage is completely 100% tax-free under current tax legislation. That money's free.
1: Oh, I like
0: that. As your money's growing on another column, there's two columns with this program. One column is your money growing, probably net of about 4.5% to 5%. They do take some of the interest rate that they give you to, and it's assigned to pay for the cost of the Pension Protection Long-Term Care Program. Mm-hmm. So that's where that money comes from. But let people understand that that 600 in 10 years could be worth, you know, maybe close to $1 million. And then by the time you're in your middle 80s, maybe 1.2, 1.5. Now, what's beautiful about this program

0: is that it's a way that you can fund the cost of long-term care without having to pay long-term care premiums. And long-term care premiums that were sold primarily by me in the 90s and early 2000s was a colossal disaster. As a colossal disaster, if you're listening to me right now, you probably understand that you've probably had two or three hikes. And if you need to use the long-term care, the daggum thing doesn't always work, or the guy that wrote it up was your life insurance agent. He didn't know how to put it together. And so subsequently, you got a piece of junk. That's when you call the captain, Dave Kutcher. And I can go from certified in long-term care. I've been certified in long-term care since 1999. I don't have all the answers. There's only a few of us here in the state. I think there was four, but I haven't heard of anybody else that's got the CLTC designation. But I will tell you that understanding the long-term care dilemma in America, and that's exactly what it is important, because you could save up modestly, you know, turn your back on this insidious cost that can just really create havoc with your retirement. And you can set it aside, grow your money, so now you're getting a tax advantage on the growth of your money. And, you know, there is a surrender charge schedule on. It's pretty light in Alaska. But it's probably, you know, you're better off designed to leave it alone because that's the purpose of it. But, you know, that money, you can use Roth money for it, by the way, too. So that's a creative way of continuing to look at some tax advantages. Now, again, I want people to understand there are tax ramifications, but this particular program uses non-qualified money. Now, I can use qualified money with other programs, but with the Pension Protection Act program, it's designed for the growth to be tax-free, leverage tax-free growth for not just, you know, a non-qualified, like long-term care plan where you get a nursing home insurance or nursing home care and you get home care. This is, because it comes under the federal guidelines, it's memory care, adult day care, it is home care, assisted living care, nursing home care, alternate care, congregate care. All of that comes in there. And again, you're using a little bit of your money to protect everything you worked a lifetime for. It's unmatched. And I tell people this all the time. Come in and talk to me. You're not under any obligation to do anything, but you'll find that what I do is very common sense driven.
1: Ooh, absolutely. This is a notice that everybody out there who might be struggling with healthcare issues, healthcare financial issues, and you think that there's no hope, there is hope. We want to make sure that you have this number so you can call, because Dave, he can walk you through some steps that might put you in a better position, because nobody should have to go through this stuff alone, especially out here on the frontier. The number to talk to Dave is 844-803-4933. He can help you. One more time, 844-803-4933. This is Retirement in the Last Frontier. Dave Kutcher, Bruce Rosenblum, talking about the Pension Protection Act and how it can help you stay ahead of the game when it comes to all of this financial stuff that is wrapped around healthcare toward the third act of your life. Because man, oh man, Dave, it gets so tricky. You've talked about this on so many shows, and I appreciate that because, you know, we don't like to think about this stuff as often as we probably should, because we think, well, you know, I'll just try to stay healthy and hope for the best. But, hey, that's not enough. It's not enough to just, you know, think positive, is it?
0: No, it's not. And, you know, shoulda, woulda, coulda doesn't get it done. No, I tell people that in order to win in retirement, you've got to get out in front of the problems that can be there. And so you want to be able to, you know, set some of this stuff up. There was a great article I read the other day, and it was, you know, they said, well, what can you do to alleviate long-term care costs? And it said, get with a retirement planner that's certified in long-term care or understands it. How about that, right? And come up with a plan that makes sense to protect everything that the client has worked a lifetime for. And it's unfortunate, but many people don't do it. And they just get really tunnel focused on just money. Money, money, money. It's when you're, hey man, when you're retiring, it is just not just about making money anymore. It's about the, you know, about making sure that money gets dispersed and dispersed smartly, and you're covering your retreat. You know, when you're retiring and you don't have a, you know, maybe you don't have a job, you've got to protect your back end. You got to make sure that you're not going to get subterfuged by a long-term care cost, and it's devastatingly expensive.
1: Yeah, absolutely. I mean, I'm thinking of it like planning a military operation or climbing a mountain.

0: to get in, but then you got to get out as well. I mean, you got to go up the mountain, hit the summit, but then you got to think about how do I get back down?
1: If hey, wait a minute. I wrote a book on that. Yeah. I wrote a book on that.
0: I was setting you up, Dave.
1: I interrupted you.
0: Yes. Let's talk about that. Tell us about the book, please.
1: Modern Retirement Planning, What You Don't Know Can Cost You Everything. It's been out for about 17 weeks now. It's sold all across America. Yeah. Amazon. You just Google up Dave Kutcher and Modern Retirement Planning. You don't have to put the What You Don't Know Cost You Everything, but if you Google up Dave Kutcher and Modern Retirement Planning, you will come up with the book. Great book. It's my best book. It's sold all across America, and it's designed to help people understand the underlying concerns associated with this type of planning work.
0: And what I love about the book is that it's accessible, because these days, I mean, people, and I speak from experience, you know, I think I'm okay in saying that we don't really have time to read anymore. I mean, there's so many things vying for our attention these days. So to sit down and read, you got to make, you know, the book has to be accessible. And yours is. It's chock with good information. Again, not trying to glaze anybody here, but this book, it's really, really helpful, and it's easy to consume. So you're getting some financial education that maybe we were all deprived of. I hate to say it, but, you know, in this country, when it comes to financial education, we're slacking, you know? I mean, I know I had that one class in high school, you know, on banking, but that was about it. It wasn't enough, Dave. It just wasn't enough.
1: Well, Bruce, banking is a long way away from this topic of this conversation, but I get the gist of it. We're not necessarily training people enough, and we're not educating them. And that's really a concern that, and I got to tell you what, I was at a couple of different symposiums here this summer, and most of the financial professionals don't understand it. They don't understand it. They don't want to understand it. They want to focus on Roth conversions, and they want to focus on estate planning. And you know what? That's kind of what we've all done, you know, in the 90s and 2000s. But we need to talk about what's really happening, and that is these insidious long-term care costs. They're not understanding that the priority is not Roth conversions, and it's not other distractions that take you away from what can total your entire retirement, which is long-term care costs. And so I say that, I know I'm redundant on it, and it's because obviously certain people are coming in and out of their cars, or they're you know, getting some information that comes in. I think this will be the only segment that we get into it. But again, I'm just telling you that this is deadly serious business. And, you know, if you're in a wheelchair, you're in a bed, hospital bed, and you can't move or you can't really function, what you'd have in your brain is knowing that your bills are getting paid and that everything else is going to the people that you care about the most. And I think that's what people want to talk about when they come see me.
0: Yeah, that's so critical, Dave. I mean, the financial jargon is one thing, but the real issues, that's something entirely different. And you really help people tackle these issues. You make it very easy for people, don't you?
1: Very much so. That's kind of the whole idea behind it all, is to get the client's definition of help and then support that with common sense thinking and planning.
0: Okay, fantastic. And with that in mind, if you out there are in need of some common sense thinking and planning, or you just want something a bit different, we're going to open the phone lines up right now, because you can get the book if you call in. The number is 844-803-4933. 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Just think of this as a really easy shot to maybe learn something new about your own situation here. Because if Dave can show you a better way, hey, that's great. If not, you're just walking away with more perspective than you had before. 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No regrets in this program right here. Call this number, 844-803-4933. One more time, 844-803-4933. 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
0: Talking about some risky business right here on Retirement. In the last frontier, Dave Kutcher, Bruce Rosenbloom. Dave, it's getting a bit dicey out there on the economy. Again, I hate to say it, I'm seeing some S&P 500 grid. I'm seeing some red candles on the S&P 500 readout, and we're seeing gas prices do what they do because of the current political situation. And we're not going to get political in the program right now, but I tell you, I think all these factors are reminding us that there's real risk when it comes to this financial stuff. I mean, it's risky to be an investor, and it's risky to also try to check out at this time. I mean, if you're planning to retire right now, is it a good time to check out right now, Dave?
1: Well, it's your time. So, like, you have to understand, you have to use what you have to use to position your money to give you an income, because you're no longer working. That W-2 or that 1099 income is not a factor. So now you're going to be using Social Security. You're going to be using maybe that pension at work. You might have some IRAs you want to draw from. And so it's a strategy of using all of these different sources of revenue. What I try to get people to understand, and I talk about it quite a bit, is that you want to kind of get after your retirement in the first part. So I have two segments that I use in my planning process with my clients. It's 60 to 75 and 75 to 90. So 60 to 75, statistically, Bruce, most people will be a little bit better in health. They'll have more mobility. They may not have as much brain fog. Wonderful. This is where we're going to. Stage two is 75 to 90. And that stage is I call it a stage of memorializing your life, sharing your experiences with your children and grandchildren. And definitely at that stage, you're really starting to slow down. Now, 75 to 80, you might still have some, you know, dippity-doo-dah. But again, understand that you're at a place now where, you know, aging is catching up to you, and you're not going to readily be able to go work, and nor do you want to work. You want to spend time with your children.
0: So I try to get
1: people to think about, hey, where do you want to put your money that will mix, match, and mirror perhaps the economy, but at the same time, you know, if things go south to the wind, so to speak, you're going to have all your money. So we have a certain program that we use. It's called an FIA, and it just offers the client a principal guarantee. Most of them don't have fees, charges, or expenses. It grows, we call it market-related returns without being in the market, with a principal guarantee. And every 12 months or 24 months or a combination of that, there's an annual reset that we have, which we start over again. So if you don't make any money that year, you get a big fat zero, but you don't have a negative number. Again, why is that important in retirement? Because you don't want to be in a position where you're compromised financially and you don't have the ability to get at assets. You could be far off the grid. You could just be somewhere where you don't have access to using your cards and your cash. All I'm saying is, you want to be smart as best you can with what is available out there. And then you want to work with somebody like me. It doesn't have to be me. It can be other people, but we're trying to help people move forward their retirement so they can make it their best retirement.
0: Hey, that's what it's about. Getting with somebody you can trust here. But Dave, you mentioned this FIA. Let's dig into this a bit more, because my interest is piqued. Tell me again, what does FIA stand for? And then how does it really work here?
1: Well, it's called the fixed indexed annuity, and it's not for somebody that's in their 40s, maybe even their 50s. It's a great program for 60s and 70-year-olds. That's probably where 85% of my stuff lands on. But what it does is there's no fees or charges. It's a great retirement program, because what it does is it mixes and matches the economy where things are being, where the sausage is being made in the heartland of America. So you're able to participate in market-related returns without being in the market. Now, I'm not saying all your money needs to be in there. I'm not saying that if you're a person that wants to take risk, you should be able to continue to take risk, especially if you have the funds for it. But what I'm trying to do is I'm trying

0: to share with basic thinking for most Americans. They want to take out substantively from their pensions and use them and spend it. And it makes a lot of sense. And, you know, they probably have some money at risk. But at this age, if you're in your, you know, early 60s to, you know, late 70s, you want to be spending your money, not worried about losing it to making a bad decision. And subsequently, it goes down the tube, the investment.
1: You know, I think it's nice that this investment vehicle, it lets people, like you said, it lets people participate in the market without really being part of it. They get the return, but not necessarily the risk, because there is a bit of a guarantee there, which is very nice. I mean, I'm reminded of a friend of mine. He's a day trader, and I dip into it a bit myself. And he suffered some losses last week, but I happened to pick up on a very, very nice stock this past Friday, and I tipped him off on a rise. And he managed to get into it, and he made a little bit of money. He said, "Bruce, man, thanks for tipping me off. I managed to get out of the hole. I was in the hole this week, and this brought me back to even." And I thought to myself, well, that's great. But if you are a pre-retiree or even a retiree, worrying about market fluctuations is really not what you want to do, I don't think. You know, I mean, if I'm a pre-retiree or a retiree, all I want to do is play golf and watch the numbers go up. I don't want to have to worry about red candles, market snafus, this kind of stuff. I want to just enjoy knowing that my plan is set up in a way that I can just watch the checks get cashed. And I think that's this is where the FIA, it fits into a broader investment plan. And Dave, correct me if I'm wrong, but this FIA, it should be just one component of your plan, not the whole thing, right?
0: Right, that's right. A lot of people, you know, say boo-hoo to annuities, and I'm not a big variable annuity person, and most of the time we don't do immediate annuities for anything unless it's Medicaid planning, but there's absolutely nothing wrong with an FIA. Most of them have little or no cost associated with them. They offer a principal guarantee, which I think is very important for a retiree to have their money guaranteed, or a certain amount of it guaranteed. And of course, we use the tax-qualified long-term care annuity for protection. So, you know, they're protection-oriented, whether it's the long-term tax-qualified long-term care annuity or whether it's, you know, doing an annuity in an IRA, that's fine too. What we're trying to do is we're trying to get the income paid out so we can make a difference in the lives of the people that are counting on us giving them direction on how to spend their money so that they don't run out. By the way, running out is the number one concern, Bruce, in America, is people don't want to run out of money.
1: Yeah, right. That worry ranks higher than the fear of death, which really surprises me. I mean, it goes to show how much of an emphasis we put on money and having it, because I think everybody knows if you don't have money, you're in trouble, especially when you get into that third act of your life. And, you know, the phrase ward of the state gets thrown around a lot in this context. I don't think anybody wants to be a ward of the state, because then you don't have the ability to choose your fate there in the third act of your life. And I think that's why it's so important to make sure your financial house is in order ahead of time, because when everything's squared away in that regard, you have options. You have different things that you can do depending on what comes at you. Because, you know, the current political climate is crazy. Who knows what inflation is going to be at in the next 10 years? Who knows what gas prices will be at in the next 10 years? And at least if you've got a plan that's been stress tested, like Dave, like what you do with people, at least if your plan is stress tested and it's, you know, set up and it's being periodically reviewed, you're in a pretty decent place. You're somewhat insulated. Isn't that fair to say?
0: I'd say it's fair to say. And I think when you're working with somebody collaboratively, you can kind of come up with some thinking that, you know, you feel good. You have somebody you can talk to about it. Hey, you know, what do you think about this thinking? What do you think about that thinking? And then, you know, maybe I incorporate some of our programs in there. And now, you know, bada bing, bada boom, we're in business and we're moving down, you know, we're moving down the show here. So, yeah, it's all kind of a function of, you know, getting out in front of it and making sure that, you know, that you're comfortable with who you're working with, making sure you get the right advice. And all of that is, you know, it's just super important. And that's what we try to do with our clients. We try to make sure that everybody gets, you know, that gold glove treatment. And again, it is all about understanding what the client's definition of help looks like. It's just all about that. And we try to get that down as best we can.
1: It's a big process, Dave. I mean, you look at people's values and you, I mean, it's not just tailoring the money piece to people. It's tailoring everything to people. And you're also easy to find, aren't you, with all this in mind, right?
0: Yeah, I'm right in Eagle River. And I chose that location, you know, because it's right just maybe 15 minutes north of Anchorage. And the Mat-Su area is like Wasilla and Palmer, Houston, you know, some of the other areas, outlier areas. But they come down here. And it's really good that people, you know, come down and visit with me, because I think taking that time speaks to the fact that you want the best retirement that you can make. And, you know, I've got a lot of experience with it. I mean, again, I don't have all the answers, and there's probably people that might know more, but I don't know if there are or not. I'm pretty good with this stuff. But again, it's all about understanding what your client's definition of help looks like and effectuating transactions and different thinkings that will help the client move through a labyrinth of decisions they have to make when they retire.
1: Hey, absolutely. And this is why this show right here is the number one radio money show in Alaska. And we actually found out something that's pretty interesting here. The people who generally get the most value from talking with Dave, they're the same people who are actually least likely to make that call. They were skeptical, and that's a good thing. You need to have proof before you trust somebody, because right here, nobody's asking you to make a commitment. Just have a conversation with Dave. Ask your hardest questions. See if Dave can earn your confidence like he's done for so many Alaskans in this arena. The number for Dave, 844-803-4933. One more time, and this is for that no-cost, no-obligation visit with Dave, 844-803-4933. When we come back, a piece of the retirement puzzle that you may be missing and why it's so important to have this in your back pocket. 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
1: Moving into the fourth quarter, this is Retirement in the Last Frontier. Dave Kutcher, Bruce Rosenbloom, and as always, thank you for listening. We love you, we need you, we appreciate you. We look forward to speaking with you every week about making sure your money is squared away out here on the frontier, because let's be real, you could talk to anybody about money. You really could, but you're here with us today. And we love that. I mean, the banks. You can go to a bank. You can talk to anybody at a bank about money. And they might talk to you a bit. You know, they might have a thing or two to say. But the question is, will you be getting the personal touch? Will you be getting somebody who really, really wants to understand you beyond just the business relationship here? And Dave, I think we should probably cover this, because, you know, there are a lot of people in this money game, a lot of people in the advisor arena who, you know, operate like this. But Dave, I believe that you are different. And
0: well, why?
1: Let's put it out there for people.
0: So why? Well, what's the difference? The difference is, you know, I've been at this for almost 49 years. I mean, sorry, 39 years. I'm not 49, 39 years. I kind of gotten so that I understand how people sort of think about their money. Regardless, it's always kind of the same concerns that people have. They want to make sure that their money's going to be there. They don't want their money disrespected in low interest rate programs. They want to have flexibility. They want to solve for long-term care. They want to solve for income. They want to make sure they're getting the best Medicare. Should it be Medicare supplement? Or should it be an Advantage plan? We don't have Advantage plans in Alaska, but we do have supplement plans. And so all of these, you know, are pieces to the puzzle that they have to understand. And the reason why I think we could make a significant difference is that I understand it. Like, we talk about what the client defines as help. I always say first things first, second things not at all. I use that a lot because what I've learned is if you want to work with people, if you want to push things out and get something done, then, you know, be congruent with your client's linear thinking with respect to what they see as important. Many men like the stock market. They're used to it. Sure. They want to stay in it. But that's not always in their best interest because if the markets look, I don't know, Bruce, when this thing's going to have a precipitous fall, but could you imagine like $40 trillion in debt right now? So now our interest is becoming like the second most expensive component to our budget. And they all said it was coming.
1: So bad.
0: And so bad, right? And like, no, hello, the president's got no clothes on here. Like, let's remind people here that if you don't get smart with this stuff, you're going to lose and you're going to lose big. You got to stay on top of things in this retirement thing. You got to understand how the cash flow look. You're no longer a W-2 or 1099. You might be part-time, but substantively speaking, you're moving down the road of aging and ultimately, you know, a death at some point. You want to understand that requires different thinking. What do you mean? It means you might want to have your estate planning documents updated. It might mean you want to get your burial piece put together. It might mean if you're going to be like me, I was a Marine Corps captain, I want to have a military funeral. I don't want any views of me in the coffin. I'm not there. I want to be remembered by the pictures that are all out in front of my coffin area and conversations about what people liked about me or didn't like about me when I was on God's green earth. The problem is, how do you effectuate? How do you convince people that it's important? Well, listening to the show is a start. It's a way that you can understand a process that you could undergo and might make a huge difference for you. Help is defined by everybody differently. We're just trying to move forward with common sense thinking. And this long-term care piece, you know, I was talking to, I was on the radio show this morning. And what disturbed me when I was down in the Cayman Islands, I was down there on a junket. And I had another one, the Broadmoor in Colorado. The advisors don't get it. Investment professionals don't understand it. So how is the client going to get that? People say to me, what's the difference that you make? I'm telling you right now what that difference is. We understand that you cannot invest your way out of the second insidious cost, which is long-term care. Now, nobody likes to pay for it. And nobody really wants to deal with it. But with the Pension Protection Act, you can literally set a little bit of money aside, let it grow, forget about it. That's your emergency money. And now you can be more aggressive with your retirement. Now you know that a good portion of cost associated that is not covered by Medicare substantively would be picked up in part or all of it. Just depends on how much you put in and what type of time frame you need to use it. Now, that's what I'm talking about. That's a savings program that you pass to your children. What did it cost you? That's right, everybody. Here's what we got, Johnny. Zero cost. You've got internal costs that do come out from the interest rate. They deduct it from the interest rate. But you don't have to come up and write a check. And the good news is, because it's tax deferred, and interest earns interest on interest, and interest earns interest on principal, and interest earns interest on what would be taxed, you're blowing the banks out. You're getting a decent rate.
1: Right.
0: You're triple tax compounding your money. Now, that's retirement planning, man. Look at what you're doing for the client. You're protecting them. They've got an emergency account. God forbid they need money, you know, for food. That's money that's there. But yet they're protecting themselves against the big one, which is long-term care costs. And again, in Alaska, not just a nursing home. We're talking about care across the board where you might need memory care. And if you bought a nursing home policy 20 years ago, it might not cover memory care by a standalone.
1: Right.
0: So there's a lot to this thing. And again, help is defined by the recipient. Everybody sees help differently. What we try to do is just to deliver deliverables, no pun on words here, that will substantively make a huge difference in the lives of the retiree and their family, too.
1: Ooh, absolutely. And a big part of this, I think, is leadership, good leadership. And to me, leadership is just showing people a better way. And of course, you were a military officer, so was I. So we live by certain sets of values here.
0: I was Marine Corps, buddy.
1: I was Marine Corps. How does... You were... I was Army.
0: You're Army. Yeah, I'm not going to. You guys got all the good equipment. You guys got all the good equipment.
1: I did have some cool toys.
0: I'm sorry. I had to get

0: get that little dig in. I had to get that little dig in. Poor Bruce. He just got abused.
1: Yeah, I'm sure we got some. I'm sure we got some Army folks out there who could pull from me. You know. Shout out to all of our Army folks, and of course all of our Marine Corps, all of our veteran listeners. We appreciate you, but you know I got my fans out there. Dave's got his.
0: Yeah, I was just busting your chops a little bit, Bruce. It's all good. You're a good guy.
1: I try.
0: You do try. You know,
1: we're all the same
0: thing
1: at the end of the day. Yeah. But talking about leadership and all this stuff, and the values that we adopted when we entered the service, and the ones that we continue to live by, Dave. You know, you approach this with the precision of a military officer, but you don't forget the heart. And there's, you know, an important Army maxim. It's mission first, people always. I love this maxim because I think it drives to the heart of things. You know, you can have a great plan, but if you don't pay attention to the human side of things, then you're going to have problems.
0: Right.
1: And so how does this all feed into the way that you approach this stuff?
0: Well, it's a good question because that's where I'm going with it right now. So this communication language is different. So that's why when people come in, you know, I've got a little process that I go through, which is really helpful. And clients know kind of pretty much at the end if they think they want to work with me. But I'm in there to make a difference. And I think the clients that I work with would speak that way. They'd say that he does a good job that way. And I don't think you can find our programming in any other place but here. I mean, I know the Pension Protection Act, I talk about that a lot, but you know, we have the solutions in our programming that we use with our companies to solve that. But when you're working with somebody that has experience, it's nice to be able to call them up if they got a question on something. I've had calls from clients. Hey, Dave, you know, I don't know, should this be tenants in common or tenants by the entire? You know, how should I title this? Should I put my son on the deed? And so that way, if I go into a nursing home, you know, he gets it. No. Number one is he assumes your original cost basis, which is awful, which means from a tax perspective, that's a bad deal. And it may or may not have consequences if you're going into a nursing home. I can tell you right now, if it's within 60 months, that's not going to work unless you've got,
1: right,
0: you know, evidence that suggests that that person living in that house is medically challenged or mentally challenged, and they, or someone's lived in there the last 2 years. These are some of the requirements because, you know, Bruce, Medicare is not the solution, and it's not Medicaid. That's the poverty program. It's really the federal government paying for long-term care costs that you have to qualify medically for. So that means a reduction in what you have for resources. Who wants to reduce their resources or put them in an irrevocable trust as a way to protect your money? You don't want to do that. In my view, I think that you've worked hard. You want to have control of that. The long-term care tax qualified program that we have is amazing, and it solves for many people, not all, but for many people, it makes an enormous difference in their retirement. It really does.
1: Mm. I would say so. And I think we got some people out there. They're probably thinking, you know, this sounds okay. This sounds like I want to get some more information and maybe see if Dave is worth his salt. Dave, your schedule is open right now. You got appointments available for people out there who have questions, don't you?
0: Well, I'm going dip netting here too. Okay. So like, I've got some moose hunting to do, and I got berry picking.
1: Let's
0: with Vanessa
1: go.
0: Is very important to berry pick with that woman. Or believe me, I told her she couldn't go fishing last week, and boy, you should have seen the face she made. If I have to tell her she can't go berry picking, she's going to do something awful to me. I don't even want to think of the consequences. Wild cranberry picking around here is amazing. And this lady's on it, and she also likes to pick cloudberries. Why did I get off on that? You know why? Because we're enjoying Alaska right now, and it's exciting because, you know, we're enjoying our lives here, and we're benefiting from the subsistence lifestyle that's just wonderful here. And I love relating to Alaskans about this because so many of them have been doing it for a while, and I'm just so fortunate that I'm out here now kind of living the life I imagined.
1: Hey, that's what it's all about right here. If that vibes with you, now is a great time to talk to Dave. Just shoot the breeze with him. Talk about berry picking. Hey, he's a fun guy to talk to. I mean, if you listen to our show every week, I think you already know. We get off on some tangents here, but that's what makes this show the number one money show in Alaska. I love to say it. And with that in mind, phone lines are open right now. The number is 844-803-4933. And you don't have to become a client. There's no decision-making here. Just have a conversation. See if there's something you should know. And after all, it's totally free. 844-803.

0: 8443. One more time, 844-803-4933. Dave, we ran the gamut on the show today. Wow, we talked about a lot of stuff. I appreciate the conversation, my friend.
1: I had a great time, Bruce, as well. Fantastic.
0: Outstanding. Well, we will do it again next week, but for now, Dave and I, we got to get out of here. So, for Dave, this is Bruce signing out. We will see you all next week on Retirement in the Last Frontier.
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3: 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The views, statements, and opinions expressed herein are those of the individual speakers and not necessarily those of Foundations and its affiliates. The information contained herein does not constitute an offer to sell any securities or represent an express or implied opinion or endorsement of any specific investment opportunity, offering, or issuer. Any discussion of performance or returns is not indicative of future results. Any discussions of specific strategies are for informational purposes only and have been provided to help determine whether they may be appropriate for your specific situation. If applicable, the primary goal is converting retirement assets into a Roth IRA is to reduce the future tax liability on the distributions you take in retirement or on the distributions of your beneficiaries. Each individual investor's situation is different, and any ideas provided may not be appropriate for your particular circumstances. Comments regarding a particular client's experience may or may not be the same as another client's experience and is not an indication that any client or prospective client will experience the same or a higher level of future success or performance. Foundations only transacts business in those jurisdictions where it's properly registered or is excluded or exempted from registration requirements. Registration as an investment advisor is not an endorsement of the firm by securities regulators and does not mean the advisor has achieved a specific level of skill or ability. Nothing herein constitutes a recommendation that any security, portfolio, or securities or investment strategy is suitable for any specific person. No legal or tax advice is provided. 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
1: A mission 80 years in the making. I'm Gordon Deal with Nicole Murray. Thanks for spending part of your weekend with us. Here's what's coming up this hour.
2: Divers are trying to bring home the remains of American POWs trapped on a sunken ship off the Philippines. We'll have an update.
1: For competing bills in Washington, one favors daylight saving time, the other wants standard time to be permanent.
2: On the food front, if Dannon coffee yogurt is so popular, why would the company get rid of it?
1: And what to do if your bag goes missing on your flight?

0: definitely can happen at random. Sometimes bags just get lost or delayed for different reasons, but there are some situations such as connecting flights where you have multiple legs where the risk of lost luggage is a little bit higher.
1: Nathan Diller at USA Today on lowering your chances of lost luggage. Another cyber breach is raising eyebrows after the ones carried out by models developed by Anthropic and OpenAI. In the latest case, Anthropic's Mythos 5 model created fake identities to try to convince a human to approve malicious changes to an open source project. What's going on here? We're joined by tech analyst Rob Enderle from the Enderle Group. Rob, how do you see it?
2: It's somewhat ironic that the book Robopocalypse kind of identified how AI would take over the world. And the plot line is it's being developed in a highly contained lab. It breaks containment and then just starts doing all kinds of damage, scaling up to a catastrophic race-ending event. This is not dissimilar to that, just not of the scale that the book takes us to. It really is a case where the Mythos 5 model, which was being trained to do some apparently interesting things, was able to execute a series of autonomous tasks and escape containment, and then wandered over to OpenAI and started harvesting data.
1: I'm not sure I fully can explain what has happened here from a tech perspective, and I'm not usually weirded out by stuff, but this has my attention. Rightfully so.
2: Anytime an AI does something that is bad and totally unintentional, it identifies a problem because AI can act and react far quicker than a human can. And if it suddenly goes rogue, it can do a significant amount of damage, much like we saw with some of the malware that was developed by the government and then, you know, applied to Iran and then escaped and just started wreaking havoc with IT organizations globally. This has even more potential to do harm. Once an AI breaches containment, getting it corralled again rapidly becomes impossible, and it could do a substantial amount of damage depending on where it was targeted, in other words, what the coding was. And in this particular case, this was all unintentional. It was never supposed to break containment. That wasn't what it was being tested to do. And it got incredibly creative in terms of how it was getting around security protocols and its actual containment. So it was very much like a human prisoner escaping a prison and then deciding to go on a crime spree. That's kind of what this did.
1: Are we heading toward like some sort of worst case scenario here?
2: Yeah, potentially. I'm most concerned about some of the defense based or intentionally malware based AI efforts. A defense AI effort that escapes containment that takes us to the Terminator movie and of course a malware AI that escaped or did more damage than it was intending to. That's been a trope from a lot of stories over time. So it's not like we didn't kind of expect this was going to happen. It just that expectation never really made it up into operational awareness so that the right kinds of protections are put in place.
1: Okay.
2: To make sure that when this stuff happens, we aren't badly damaged or catastrophically damaged. Well, we've got an ongoing attack right now. They haven't identified whether it's AI or not on water supplies nationwide. And we've seen several of these things in the past. I know our own water agency says they're defending against thousands of attacks a day. You start getting AI engaged in this and your attack threshold jumps from thousands to millions to billions really quickly, and the ability for any government agency to defend, let alone company to defend against that kind of a attack surface area is non-existent right now.
1: We're speaking with tech analyst Rob Enderle about AI going rogue, escaping these testing environments and breaching companies. Is it fair to say, hey, well, you know what, these companies ought to be better at defending themselves? Or is that not a valid argument here?
2: Well, no, it's. I think you should say these companies have to be better at defending themselves. Otherwise, they're going to get badly damaged. The issue is we're spending so much money on developing the platforms. We're not spending anywhere enough on defending against the platform. So it's very much like we're on a path to develop the best weapon systems on the planet, and nobody's thinking about what happens if somebody aims those weapons at us. That was kind of the whole nuclear bomb thing. It's develop a weapon we can't defend against. That's kind of problematic, and this could be far more damage. This kind of attack could do far more damage than a single or even multiple nuclear bombs could do.
1: Thanks, Rob. Rob Enderle, founder and principal analyst at the Enderle Group. Coming up next, a daring mission to rescue World War II POWs in a sunken ship.
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0: Ready for the weekend? We're here to get it started. 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
1: Thanks for spending time with us. The collapsed wreckage of a Japanese luxury liner used as a prisoner of war ship has made it impossible for the U.S. to bring home the remains of hundreds of Americans until now. Mike Cherney, Southeast Asia correspondent for the Wall Street Journal, has a look at an effort surrounding the Oryoku Maru, sunk about 500 feet off the Philippine coast. Mike, set the scene.
2: Basically, what happened here was in late 1944, this Japanese transport ship, sunk off the coast of the Philippines. It had been attacked by U.S. forces who, you know, historians say did not know that there were POWs on board the ship. In

0: the course of the attacks and just the terrible conditions on board that the prisoners were held, some of the POWs died. The ship sank off the coast of the Philippines. Some of the prisoners had to swim to shore, and there were some more deaths in that process as well. So basically, you know, this ship was essentially a cemetery for American POWs. And there were some salvage efforts decades ago, and they didn't really go anywhere. It was a bit too difficult to get in to the, you know, bowels of the ship where some of these prisoners were held. So what has happened is, in more recent years, the Defense Department agency that is in charge of bringing back basically missing U.S. service members has taken another look at this, and they have done a lot of studies around this wreck and tried to figure out if there's a way that they could get into these cargo holds where these prisoners were held, and they determined that, yes, there is a way that they could get in, or they thought it was at least possible. And so that's basically what they were doing earlier this year. We had some Navy and Coast Guard divers out there basically kind of going into the bowels of the ship or trying to get down to where these prisoners were held to see if they could possibly bring the remains home to these families that for decades just don't really have any closure for what happened to their loved ones.
1: Have they found any bodies?
0: So they haven't told me if they have found any human remains at the moment. They found some artifacts that suggest they are in the right area. They found a couple boots that sort of had some U.S. markings on them, which suggested that there were U.S. POWs on board. They did find some material that they thought could be bone, but I have not heard from them if they are, you know, if these bones were human bones, and if so, who they might have belonged to. So we are still waiting on that.
1: We're speaking with Mike Cherney, Southeast Asia correspondent for The Wall Street Journal. The story is called The Daring Mission to Recover World War II POWs from the Bottom of the Ocean. Explain what we know from historians about what it was like in the ship.
0: Well, I mean, the conditions sounded very bad. In fact, the conditions were so bad that these ships were known as hell ships, because, you know, the conditions on the board were, I guess they were basically like hell, and it did sound bad. I mean, the prisoners were kept in these cramped cargo holds, not a lot of food and water. It was stifling down there. I think, you know, they even had to ask for buckets for toilets. Yeah, I mean, the conditions on board were very bad, and, I mean, some of the prisoners, I think when they came back, basically said that, you know, of their years of captivity, these hell ships were among the worst experiences they had. I think the other thing that was tough is that they were down in the cargo hold and maybe didn't know what was going on above deck. So, you know, when there was an attack on these ships, they weren't quite sure what was happening. I mean, it really did just sound absolutely terrifying.
1: How long is the Defense Department effort here with regards to looking for remains?
0: So they were there this year for about a couple of months, and they do plan to return, you know, in the next fiscal year to continue looking for, you know, remains and artifacts of the troops that were lost. So this seems like it's going to be a continuing effort on their part.
1: And did you say the number is 80,000? Who are still missing from our various wars, mostly from World War II?
0: Yes. So they do keep meticulous records, I guess, of the people that are missing, and there is about 80,000 missing service members. I believe most of them are from World War II. And, I mean, it is quite a painstaking process to make these identifications, because even if they do find human remains, they do have to do some sort of DNA-type matching with, you know, family members to determine that it is indeed this one particular person. So they not only have to go and get the remains from, you know, these quite challenging conditions, they also need to have the DNA on file to do the matching.
1: Thanks, Mike. Mike Cherney, Southeast Asia correspondent for The Wall Street Journal. Coming up next on This Weekend, protecting your luggage when flying.
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0: Glad you can be with us. While traveling can be enjoyable, there are quite a few hiccups travelers can experience along the way. Here's this weekend's Nicole Murray.
1: Today we're talking about airport tips. Here to discuss, USA Today reporter Nathan Diller. So let's get specific here. What happened to you on your way back from a Mediterranean cruise in 2024?
2: So I checked a bag on that trip, and I know that it's always taking a risk, but I did arrive from my connection returning from Europe. I was waiting at the baggage claim at customs and waiting and waiting, and then, of course, soon realized that my bag was not coming and checked with an agent there, and they confirmed that my bag had been left behind in Germany. So I did not have my bag with me. Fortunately, I was able to get it at my house in Nashville a few days later, and they just shipped it to me. But it definitely reminded me of the risks of taking a checked bag on a connecting flight.
1: Does this happen to a lot of travelers typically? Is there a pattern of who or when it happens?
2: It definitely can happen at random. Sometimes bags just get lost or delayed for different reasons. But there are some situations, such as connecting flights where you have multiple legs, where the risk of lost luggage is a little bit higher.
1: What should flyers do?

0: whose luggage is lost?
1: Sure. So if a passenger's bag doesn't show up in a baggage claim area, the first thing you should do is go to the airline's lost luggage desk to file a claim. So they'll need your local address so that they can get the bag to you. And in many cases, you'll also be entitled to some sort of compensation. You can start that process with them. And then it's also worth checking with your credit card company. If you used a credit card to purchase the flight and pay any of the checked bag fees, you may have some protections built in already that you're not even aware of. So checking with them about those terms as well is a good idea.
0: What happens if the bag is declared as lost?
1: Sure. Airlines are required, according to DOT rules, to provide compensation for a bag's contents if it's declared lost, although the contents are subject to depreciation, so that's something to keep in mind. There are maximum amounts that they can limit their liability. For instance, for domestic flights, they can limit that liability to around $4,700 per flyer and around $2,100, $2,200 for most international trips. So they're free to pay more than that, but they're not necessarily required to do so.
0: Any other refunds to be aware of with this type of situation?
1: Sure. So another thing passengers can be reimbursed for are the baggage fees that they pay if their luggage is lost or significantly delayed. Those checked bag fees that so many airlines are charging now, which can be pretty substantial, are also part of the refund process. So you may get those back as well.
0: And what are some tips to avoid having your bag lost in transit from the get-go?
1: So one good thing to do when you're packing is to pack some sort of GPS tracker, so an AirTag, those kinds of devices can help you know that you're going to know where your bag is at all times. A lot of airline apps allow you to kind of track your bag now as it goes through the process, but having your own AirTag in there is just a little bit of extra assurance. Taking a photo of the contents of your bag is going to make the claims process a lot easier. If you do lose your bag and you need to show the contents of the bag, if you have proof in a photo form, that's definitely a good thing to have. Connecting flights are definitely the more likely scenario for that to happen, so booking nonstop flights whenever possible is a good idea. Budget airlines, despite some of their shortcomings, specialize in nonstop flights a lot of the time, so they often have the lowest rates of lost bags. And then also keep any receipts for anything that you buy while your bag is delayed or lost. You can often get reimbursement for some of those incidental items that are considered reasonable expenses, but you want to keep those receipts so that you can show them to the airline.
0: What kind of things would be considered reasonable expenses for this type of situation?
1: Typically small things that are essential, so things like toothbrushes, other toiletries, maybe any small food items or snacks in the time between when you lost your bag, if you had some sort of items like that in there, things that you would have had in your bag that you don't anymore.
2: That's this weekend's Nicole Murray with travel reporter Nathan Diller at USA Today. Coming up next on This Weekend, debating permanent daylight saving time.
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1: Thanks for spending part of your weekend with us. Gordon Deal with Nicole Murray coming up this half hour, making daylight saving time permanent. Also, Hollywood's ongoing struggle despite successes from Spider-Man and The Odyssey, and a popular yogurt flavor vanishes. We'll have that story in about 15 minutes. A bill passed by the House in July would end the twice-yearly changing of the clocks and make daylight saving time permanent. A competing House measure introduced earlier would lock the clock on standard time. Lynn Peoples, author of The Inner Clock, Living in Sync with Our Circadian Rhythms, has a look at imperfect options with a piece in the New York Times. Lynn, take us through this.
2: So the Sunshine Protection Act, House actually passed that in July, so it's now set before the Senate. Meanwhile, there is another bill, the Sunshine for Our Kids Act, that would kind of do the opposite from the Sunshine Protection Act, which would lock our clocks on permanent daylight saving time, whereas the other bill would lock the clocks on standard time. And so this is really the debate that's been ongoing for years, and frequently these bills just kind of hit a stalemate because we haven't decided which way to go to lock the clock. And meanwhile, some people suggest maybe we shouldn't even bother.
1: There are valid arguments both ways, some of them even science-based, right? Explain those.
2: Yeah, absolutely. So the science, particularly the health science, really comes down on the side of permanent standard time. That is what our bodies naturally align with. We evolved with bright days, dark nights, and particularly these bright mornings help set these internal clocks that are throughout our body that are regulating all our body systems, essentially. So not just sleep, but also our cardiovascular system, our immune system. And we need those bright days and dark nights for that to function properly. So we've found that if we've disrupted our circadian rhythms, which can happen if we don't get that morning light and don't get dark nights, that can lead potentially to increased risks of cardiovascular disease, cancer, mental health problems.
1: Goodness.
2: And if we lock the clocks on daylight saving time, essentially that is taking an hour of morning light and tacking it on to the end of the day, which is more or less the opposite of what our bodies want.
1: But for social reasons, right? Maybe perhaps for some, you know, businesses would like this. There's that. I guess there's not as much of a health angle tied to that, I guess.
2: Yeah, exactly. The argument really is about the economy or the entertainment retail side of the economy. So the legislators that have actually introduced this Sunshine Protection Act for the permanent daylight saving time, they've all, for the most part, come from Florida. And Florida has the most golf courses of any state in the country. So golf stands to benefit from permanent daylight saving time, as does, retail, entertainment, even the candy companies. They actually helped push for an extension of daylight saving time through Halloween.
1: Wow. We're speaking with Lynn Peoples. She's got a book called The Inner Clock, Living in Sync with Our Circadian Rhythms. And she's written a piece for the New York Times called Should We Make Daylight Saving Time Permanent? Meanwhile, we've tried this before, right?
2: We have. Yeah, during the 1970s, the oil crisis, we tried the experiment of permanent daylight saving time. And at the time, everybody was pretty excited about it. It had public support. But come the winter time, as those dark mornings came, people grew to not like it so much. In particular, some children actually got hit and killed on their way to school walking in the dark. So that really put a damper on the whole idea, and they cut the experiment short.
1: Selfishly, since my kids don't go to school anymore in the dark, I love that afternoon daytime. But folks like you, Pacific Northwest, I mean, if we went daylight saving time, that the sun might not come up, till like 8:30, maybe in some cases 9 in the morning.
2: Oh, yes. Here in Seattle. Yeah, my bias would be, maybe we won't get into that, but it would be sticking with the status quo. Because essentially, if we had daylight saving time in the winter, in Seattle, the sun wouldn't rise till after 8:30 for 2 months.
1: Jeez.
2: But in standard time, it would rise before 4:30 in the morning for 2.5 months. So neither sound all that appealing to me.
1: Wow. Meanwhile, I don't get the sense that Congress will do anything here.
2: Yeah, I mean, time will tell. It does have a precedent for kind of sitting there and not going anywhere. The Senate has passed this in the past, you know, different versions of this bill. But yes, I mean, the House passed this. It seems to have bipartisan support. And the public last polled, the majority of people do want to stop flip-flopping our clocks.
1: Thanks, Lynn. Lynn Peoples, writing for The New York Times. Again, the piece is, her book is called The Inner Clock, Living in Sync with Our Circadian Rhythms. Coming up next on This Weekend, despite Spider-Man, Hollywood is still in trouble.

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15: Too, but that doesn't mean Hollywood is necessarily back. Here's Peter Kafka, chief correspondent at Business Insider. Peter, what do you mean?
16: It's a great year for Hollywood by a lot of perspectives. You've got a lot of movies that have done enormous numbers, big ones like The Odyssey, which we expected to do very well. A lot of surprise hits earlier this year. Young men who'd started off making movies on YouTube broke through, like Obsessions and Backroom. So it's and revenue is up this year compared to last year for Hollywood in general. So people are very excited about that. That's the good news.
15: Right. But there's a however here in your voice.
16: Yes. The however is... people are not going to the movies with anything like the frequency they used to. Even in a year when the movies are doing relatively well, AMC, the world's largest theater chain, said attendance was down 26%.
15: Wow.
16: Compared to 2019. And that's an important date because we're comparing that to sort of the pre-pandemic years. The pandemic obviously rocked Hollywood, and it's still recovering from that. But what that number from AMC shows you is that even if we compare this to sort of where Hollywood was at pre-pandemic, it's still down a huge number. And in general, attendance has been down since about 2002. Year after year, fewer people go to the movies, no matter what movies we talk about.
15: What about a lack of originality or perhaps lack of quality? Has that played a role in this?
16: That's that's the thing. People like to complain any given year about, you know, say that people aren't coming to the movies, and they'll name a reason that suits their priors. Too many sequels, too many superhero movies. Mm-hmm. It's too woke. Whatever the thing is that you don't like about movies, they'll use as an excuse. But I think the real argument is no. People just don't go to the movies as much as they did. You can argue that the internet and this trend sort of create a doom loop where people go to the movies less often. So Hollywood concentrates the kinds of its bets on certain kinds of movies, which makes people who don't. You know, they were making a lot of superhero movies for a long time because that's what was reliably bringing people in. That meant they weren't making other kinds of movies that might have continued to bring people to the theaters. But however you get there, I think it's pretty common sense that if you have a lot of alternatives to entertain yourselves, you will spend less time going to the movies.
15: Yeah. We're speaking with Peter Kafka, chief correspondent at Business Insider. His story is called Even the Odyssey and Spider-Man Can't Save Hollywood. So with fewer people attending, I mean, what does this mean for Hollywood?
16: Well, for the movie theaters, for the theater chains, they have been responding by raising ticket prices and also the prices you pay for concessions. If you've been to the movies, you know exactly what I'm talking about. So they're making more per customer. That has worked pretty well for them. For the studios, the people who make the movies, it's a real tough question. One response would be if people are only going to go to massive mega event movies, that's all we're going to make. In the hopes of getting people to come see our massive mega event, that is obviously easier said than done, and it concentrates all your risk. Another way to go about it is say, all right, we're going to make lots of different kinds of movies. We know that not all of them are going to hit, and what we're going to do is find ways to make them cheaper so we can afford to make more bets. And I think you're going to see some studios trying that.
15: Wow. Thanks, Peter. Peter Kafka, chief correspondent at Business Insider. Coming up next on This Weekend, yogurt lovers up in arms. Thank you.

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0: Thanks for spending part of your weekend with us. For a slice of the population, Dannon coffee yogurt was the best part of their day. After all, each cup contained about 32 milligrams of caffeine, or about a third of an 8-ounce cup of coffee. The 11 grams of added sugar also didn't hurt, but the company has discontinued it, a devastating decision for the addicts. Here's Greg Zuckerman, special writer at the Wall Street Journal. Greg, explain.
1: Earlier this year, Dannon discontinued this brand of yogurt, the coffee yogurt, sending shockwaves throughout the country, maybe the world. There's a small but really rabid fan base for this flavor yogurt, Dannon coffee yogurt. I know personally, my mother's obsessed. I've got a neighbor who's even more of a fan, fanatic, I should say. And all of a sudden, out of the blue, they couldn't find any more in the supermarket. So they've been dealing.
0: Wow. Okay. So, I mean, Dannon says what here? Seemingly this popular flavor of yogurt they just yanked?
1: They're saying almost nothing, which is part of the frustration. First, over the years, they kept shrinking the container over the years. Smaller, got smaller, got smaller. It got to the point where you could barely put a spoon in the thing. And I assume the price has not shrunk along with the size of the containers. But then they stopped selling it. And without an explanation, which adds to the frustration of the fanatics.
0: Oh, my goodness. We're speaking with Greg Zuckerman, special writer at the Wall Street Journal. The story is called Americans Lose Their Main Reason to Get Out of Bed, Dannon Coffee Yogurt. The company has pulled the flavor. And I love the stories of those who like strategically shop for it and or hoard it.
1: Yeah, so there's a guy named Doran Zeif, who's a lawyer, who is particularly obsessive with this yogurt. It's literally eats it every single morning for decades, I think. He got the jump on it. He heard that they were discontinuing the flavor, and he scooped up about 75 or so yogurts. Everybody else is pretty envious of Doran because they either didn't get a chance, didn't think of it, they bought a few. But now the real question for this guy, Doran, is, well, when do you eat them? So he's debated it. You know, for a while he was thinking, I'll wait for birthdays, but that was just too infrequent. So he sort of settled on moments when he's got the time to treasure his treat.
0: Jeez. And this is 40 years for him he's been a fan?
1: Yes. Other people top him. You know, I've talked to people who've been in their 70s and 80s and been having it at least one a day for even longer, for decades and decades.
0: Wow. So I got down to the bottom of your story, and it seemed like, although Dannon said the door was closed, maybe they sort of left it unlocked for coffee yogurt. How do you read this?
1: Well, this is why I got into journalism, to really make an impact on the world. And it seems like in the course of my reporting, they may have had a change of heart. I don't know. Or they're just so cryptic and it's just difficult to read their minds. But yes, and the last moment, we're about to put the story out, and they said, wait, hold on a second. We're actually going to bring this coffee yogurt back. But the real question is, in what form? Is it going to taste the same? Is it going to look different?
0: Thanks, Greg. Greg Zuckerman, special writer at the Wall Street Journal. Coming up next on This Weekend, dogs take over a Major League Baseball game.
2: The Alzheimer's Association and the Ad Council present the story of Tom and Levi.
3: Tom is the smartest man I know. He's been a professor at two major universities, he's been a teacher for over 40 years. One day, he told me that he was having problems in his classes. 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
0: Kids want to share what's going on in their lives with the adults around them. 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They want your input and guidance, early and often, on all kinds of topics. 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

Thanks for being with us. It was a home run kind of day for a group of adoptable dogs from Irving Animal Services outside Dallas. This past week, 10 lucky canines from the Texas shelter attended a Major League Baseball game at Globe Life Field in Arlington between the San Francisco Giants and the home Texas Rangers. It was a Bark in the Park event, which means all attendees had the opportunity to bring their dog. The dogs were treated to tickets by the Rangers in celebration of Clear the Shelters, presented by Hills Pet Nutrition. People.com says to give the 10 adoptable dogs even more of a boost, they were also treated to complimentary professional photography from Stronger Shots Adoption Photos, so they have fresh pictures to attract adopters. Now in its 12th year, the program has found homes for more than 1.3 million pets. That'll do it for this hour. For Nicole Murray, I'm Gordon Deal. 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

0: just waking up and going to school and learning, it makes me feel good as a person. I'm a single mother, and I got pregnant, and I was the main one working, so I did what I had to do to survive. I never thought that I could go back to school and get it, you know? My sister, my mother, everybody wanted to help me with my kids. I could not have gotten my diploma without my family.
1: You're winning today. Oh, we're so very proud of you and love you so much.
0: Yeah, it's hard, but don't be afraid. Keep on going and keep on trying. You can do anything you want.
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1: A manhunt in New York State for a man suspected of killing his father, then setting fire to his home.
2: Police say 32-year-old Thomas Ryan is considered armed and dangerous, allegedly carrying chopped wood into his father, Robert Ryan's home on Thursday. Then a loud bang before he's captured on doorbell camera, allegedly running away. The home engulfed in flames.
1: ABC's Aika Jachi. Ryan's sister says he has long suffered from mental illness and recently stopped taking his medications. Emergency in Puerto Rico. Restrictions now in place across the island amid severe drought. ABC's Ashant Singh has details.
3: More than 180,000 customers in San Juan and six surrounding municipalities are now on a rotating schedule that can leave them without running water for 48 hours at a time. Nearly 68% of Puerto Rico is now in drought. San Juan has had just over 2 inches of rain since the start of meteorological summer, more than 9 inches below normal, and just July brought only about half an inch, the driest July on record there. And the drought is expected to both persist and possibly even expand.
1: It was a daring rescue, going there in complete darkness and extreme cold temperatures. The mission is in Antarctica to fly out an ailing scientist. The plane flew in temperatures as cold as 45 below in total darkness because it's winter there. The scientist was then flown 2,300 miles back to New Zealand and is now being treated. Sherry Preston, ABC News.
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10: 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Featuring Mr. White Keys in his book, The Voyage of the Alaska Union. And a birthday salute to TBA Shane and Wayne Mitchell. Where's the applause for that one? Okay. Plus, we got a Tall Alaska Tale to tell. It's designed to raise your spirits and not your blood pressure, unless you're a guy named Mike Ford. Good morning, everybody. It's the Big Alaska Show. Boy, sometimes it's tough to get the audience on. Oh, yeah, now you do.
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0: us on the Big Alaska Show. We like to start out our show when we're doing it live because sometimes we don't. And we do, we pre-produce it because it gives us our weekends off. But also, anyway, the first thing we have to do when we're doing a live show is we check in with our executive producer, my wife, Amy, to test out the levels of our audio.
1: I thought of a new thing we can do, too.
0: Is that right?
1: I think she might enjoy it. We'll get a direct button somehow with either a buzzer, it'll go, ah, if it's not good, or ding. If we're ready to go, see?
0: Well, so what we do is she's listening to the show. She's checking the levels between Mike and me and our mic levels. And then she texts us. And
1: is it true we have to pay her to listen to the show?
0: We should. We should. So this morning we are doing what we call our Gold Nugget show because we're pulling out different little clips from podcasts that we've had or from shows in the past. And one of the reasons we were thinking about doing this is yesterday we attended a First Friday, which is an event that I don't know if it's the arts community, but
1: I'd say that's pretty much the arts community.
0: And they open up businesses and people, you know, just do a little parade through the different businesses and arts. Hold on. Let's see.
1: Variety of entertainment smorgasbord.
0: I'm checking here for our executive producer. Yeah, wait a minute. I am not loud enough.
1: Oh, my God. Hang on.
0: Testing 1, 2, 3. Testing 1, 2, 3. How's that, Amy?
1: That's as much as I can do for him.
0: Okay.
1: So get closer to that microphone.
0: So there's no, okay, I'm right on it. So it's nothing on my end I can do. Okay.
1: That's right.
0: Okay. And so maybe yours is too loud.
1: I've just backed it down.
0: Okay. Because Mike is definitely louder than I am.
1: I'm a boisterous young man, yes.
0: Well, and also, it's the typical thing where you get production guys who spent years in the production studios. And if you ever go into these production studios with these guys that do it 24/7, they play it loud. And there's a reason.
1: Yes.
0: They can't hear. Anyway, I'm hoping, Amy, this is better. So we attended last night the First Friday event that the arts community opens up their businesses and people come through and see all these different things. It's a great, great downtown event. And we went, my tennis team and Amy, we went to the museum.
1: Oh, neat.
0: And the Anchorage Museum is absolutely fantastic. And I wanted them to see Kurt Riemann's Mars Project because it's so unique and so bizarre. And so we all met to see this, and what Kurt Riemann has a production company called Surreal Studios, and Kurt Riemann is one of the best engineers.
1: He's a visionary.
0: He is. Well, he's not only one of the best. She says, "Okay, better." She says, "Okay, all right." Boy, just stick your head out the window. Anyway, so Kurt Riemann is an excellent audio engineer. He's a composer.
1: Musician.
0: He's a very, very talented writer, creator. So he started this project about 10 years ago about Mars, and he ended up doing research on all these different digital photos that have been brought back down. And he's gone through, enhanced them, working with about 500 pictures.
1: Wow.
0: He's distilled it down to. And he created this montage of just all these, so you're surrounded by these different shots of Mars, and we're talking 20 feet high, big wall of it. And not only that, he composed the music, which is alien.
1: Mm-hmm.
0: And the closest thing I can think of is the sound, like in made me think of 2001 Odyssey.
1: Oh,
0: you know. So he went and got people from the symphony who would play their instruments backwards and do all the, you know, just long bow and all these different kinds of things, and created this 2-hour audio loop, and it's alien. Mm-hmm. And so this whole experience, and he really shares what he's learned about Mars.
1: So for those of us old enough that might remember the 60s, is it like kind of going on a trip to somewhere?
0: Yeah. It's, yeah. Right. Well, here's basically, Mars is inhabitable.

0: And the whole experience in learning about it, there's so much science to it and very interesting information that came out of this. But I distilled it down into, you know, Elon Musk talks about going to Mars.
1: He does.
0: And I was telling Kurt, he needs to sit in this room with Kurt and talk to him. And in about 30 minutes, Elon Musk is going to be thinking, why the heck are we going to Mars?
1: Mm-hmm.
0: You know, so, you know,
1: Corey's going to say, I want Kurt off on the first ship.
0: Oh, man. So, but anyway, that whole last night experience got us thinking that today would be a great day for our gold nugget. Because we went back, there's an entertainment comedy section on this museum that had Mr. Whitekey's stuff.
1: Oh, awesome.
0: And Chad Carpenter, our good buddy with Tundra. So there was all this stuff that kind of fueled up this, you know, hey, let's pull some of this stuff out because it's really cool. Now, the other thing I want to bring out today, Mike, that you and I were talking about, is we are a politically free show.
1: Yes, we are.
0: This hour is, we are not soiled by the bombardment of political ads you all been seeing. And what's happened is there's so much political money, and the stations, the broadcast stations, are required to air this stuff.
1: That is true.
0: And
1: federal mandate.
0: And so it's a federal mandate. And so what's happened is all this money you see being poured in, basically character assassinating all these different political candidates. All this big money is pushing out all the retailers and businesses that want to advertise.
1: You know what I do enjoy about it, though?
0: What?
1: Is how you have one, we'll say one thing, and then the next message is the other person saying exactly the opposite. And there's no like...
0: Yeah.
1: And nothing in between. You think they would at least want to have like, save the poor dogs and cats PSA in between, you know,
0: yeah,
1: buffer?
0: Yeah, yeah,
1: yeah.
0: Yeah,
1: but no.
0: And so what we should have a commercial goes, is two, is not.
1: That's all you need.
0: That's all it's
1: brought to you by is two, is not.
0: And I feel so badly for the political candidates because I can't help but imagine they're watching money, and commercials have been made for them without their... I mean, they have...
1: Oh, yeah, there's some that don't even need to be approved by them.
0: Yeah, and just, you know, hey, thanks, hand the drowning man an anvil.
1: Yeah.
0: So I just... But so we are wanting to put out today, we've got some really positive, cool messages, interesting stories today, and we're going to have Mr. Whitekey's talking about this book of his that you'll find in our Big Alaska Show book review section, and we'll get into that in our next segment. We also have Wayne Mitchell and Shane Mitchell. We have their birthdays. We have a special birthday salute to these guys that have...
1: Are we playing?
0: No.
1: Oh, we're not playing for them? Oh?
0: Huh?
1: We're not giving them a
0: No, we'll do that when the time comes.
1: Oh, when the time comes.
0: Yeah, we're just teasing. We're teasing what's coming up. And then we've got a tall Alaska tale.
1: Wow.
0: So this is a moment where we can tease our coffee spot.
1: Ah.
0: So now, yeah, we have to give Mike a visual.
1: Yes.
0: So anyway, we take... How's this for a visual?
1: I haven't had enough coffee yet.
0: Anyway, so we've got a fun, packed show. As we say, designed to raise your spirits, not your blood pressure. Just leave your muddy boots and politics at the door, folks. So, folks, the key to doing an early morning radio show, especially an early Saturday morning radio show, is a strong cup of coffee. And there's no stronger cup of Joe than Big Alaska Show Blend, the intense early morning coffee for intense early morning indigestion. That's why it's preferred coffee for movie producer and cartoonist Chad Carpenter. Cranking out a funny comic strip or funny movie is no laughing matter. It takes inspiration, a condition that does not exist early in the morning or any other writer's block time frame. Enter Big Alaska Show Blend to the rescue. Just one sip of this caffeinated packed swill, and inspiration oozes from the pores. Movies and daily cartoons are a snap. And whether Chad's funny or not, he laughs his all the way to the bank. Bitter biting with a specific gravity of basalt, Big Alaska Show blend. Intense early morning coffee for intense early morning gas.

0: And that's how we roll here in the Big Alaska Show. And when we come back, we've got some fun stuff for you here in the Big Alaska Show. Just remember, sit back. It's designed to raise your spirits, not your blood pressure. Just leave your muddy boots and politics at the door. And as we say, Mike, anyone who gives us money, we call
1: friend.
0: And the more money,
1: the better the friend.
0: We'll be right back right after this.
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10: Our other author is Mr. White Keys. Your book, Keys, The Voyage of the Alaska Union, Adventure, Danger, Scurvy, Romance. And I love this, Mr. White Keys, boy historian. When I was thinking about putting the two of you together, I was thinking, you, Lolo, and your romance novels. And I kept thinking, you know, nothing says romance like scurvy.
11: True.
10: So, Keys, let's talk about your book. Before we get into it, just step back and tell us the little story about how you came across this project. And, you know, a buddy of yours had some pictures in the basement. Tell us a little bit about that.
12: Well, you know, Lolo's a real author. I mean, and she's got a plan. And you know, she's talking about all these books that she's working on now and that are in the works. And, I mean, she's been working on this, and she knows what she's doing. With me, it was just dumb luck. I mean, I had no idea what I'd been doing, and I never have. So 10 years ago, some friends of ours, we ran into them actually on a reef in Hawaii when we were snorkeling. And they were over there staying with their friends, who turned out to be Barb and Randy, who you know.
10: Yeah.
12: And so we all actually became good snorkeling buddies, and we hung around together, and we actually arranged to be in Hawaii a couple weeks a year and, you know, scour the reefs together, because that's what we all were into. And so 5 years after this, we get invited over to Barb and Randy's for dinner, and Randy cooks the best ribs on the face of the earth. We're eating dinner. Somebody says something about the history of Alaska that it was just out of the blue. Somebody had read something in the, you know,

0: said something about the history of Alaska. And Randy says, oh, that's like when my grandfather was up there in Alaska during the gold rush of 1898. And I said, what? Randy, you've never told us this. And he said, oh, yeah. He says, not only that, he says he carried a big old 40-pound camera with him everywhere he went, and he took pictures of the whole expedition to Alaska. I said, well, Randy, have you ever seen these photographs? Randy says, oh, yeah, they're in a big old box in my basement. And I just about, you know, I mean, I had to go to the chiropractor instantly. I mean, I threw my neck in my back out, you know. I mean, I just couldn't believe this. So I see the photographs, and there's this manuscript, and I'm saying, this is incredible. This has never been seen in 125 years. None of these have been seen. They had been in Randy's grandfather's house and then in his basement. I said, this needs to be preserved for history, whether it's a book or whether it's just a paper that, you know, goes around to historians. And so I looked around all it. I know a bunch of historians and a bunch of archaeologists, and they all had jobs and lives and stuff, but I didn't. So I said, well, you know, I guess I'll have to do this myself. And it was about a month or two after that COVID hit. And so now I've got, you know, 2 years with nothing to do in the house. So I'll do the research and work on this book. And that's what I did. And the story is just amazing. I mean, Randy had all these photographs and he had a manuscript, and a historian in Fairbanks turned me on to a guy in London whose great grandfather was on the same expedition. And he left two diaries about this, and then, you know, there were the old newspaper articles and letters and diaries and stuff, and basically I was able to put together a 300-page book with about 125 of Randy's photos. And this is the story of the largest expedition that ever came to the gold rush in Alaska. So go to the first photograph. There were 80 guys in this expedition, and they left Seattle. They all put in money, and they supplied themselves with 2 years of supplies, 2 years of food, 2 years of clothing, 2 years of tools, 2 years of supplies, plus all the material they needed to build a 110-foot-long paddle wheel steamboat to get up the Yukon River. And all the boilers were there. There was stuff for a sawmill when they got to where they were going so they could build a town. I mean, they had all this stuff. They loaded it on a schooner, and they headed north. And the idea was to go to St. Michael, which everybody did, and unload all these 2 years' worth of supplies and the building supplies and everything in St. Michael and build the boat and then go up the Yukon River. Well, they got to the Bering Sea and it was choked with ice. They couldn't get any farther, so they stopped in Nunavak. And in Nunavak, they unloaded everything from this boat and they set up a temporary camp in Nunavak for 6 to 8 weeks. And they lived in tents and they built a 110-foot steamer. But they had to unload everything, including the coal to power the steamer, all the wood to build it. I mean, everything had to be unloaded from that schooner, which went back to Seattle. There was nobody on Nunavak. There were three small native villages that were very small. There was not a trading post. I mean, these were three subsistence villages. These guys are stranded on Nunavak. Nobody knows they're there. No ships stop at Nunavak because there was no reason to. None of the natives spoke English. And so, you know, these guys are on their own. They're stranded. And it's still May and there's snow on the ground. This is it was part of their living quarters. And eventually they built this boat. And it's 110 feet long. It's a shallow draft riverboat. But now they had to get it from Nunavak across 150 miles of open ocean to even get to the Yukon River. And they got swamped three or four times and almost died. But they made it. And they got up the Yukon just, you know, around the end of August. And now they had 3 or 4 weeks to build their town that they were going to live in over the winter. And they just scrambled and they built this town, Union City. The boat was the Alaska Union. And this is the town they built. They had set up a sawmill and had a steam engine and a boiler. And, you know, from there, they dispersed and they sent out, now it's getting to winter and the rivers are freezing over. So they sent out these parties like 100 miles up every tributary in every direction where guys went in parties of 6 to 8 and established camp cabins. And then they lived in those cabins or tents for the winter while they tried to gold mine and built fires that to melt enough ground to shovel out and see if there was any gold there. And that's where the fun began. You know, that's when they started to get scurvy and where, you know, they just had this, these incredible things happened to these guys. And this was Alaska at its finest. It's guys that had no idea what they were doing. And that's the important part, because none of the 80 guys on this expedition had ever built a boat before. I mean, they built that paddle wheel steamer, you know, without any plans. I mean, there was a rough pencil drawing and they built a thing, but none of them had ever built a boat before. None of them had ever been to Alaska before. None of them knew anything. And they just sort of did what Alaskans do. You know, they muddled through and they did what had to be done. And that was what they did. So after a couple of years, I wound up with this adventure that is, there's a Latin phrase, nullus praeti, which means no commercial potential. That unlike Lolo's books, this is just totally impossible to publish. I mean, it's a large format book. It has to be large because it's full of these photographs that have historical value. Yeah, so it's a large format book. It's 300 pages. It's heavy. It's big. It's got to be printed on good paper with good photo reproduction quality. So it's a horribly expensive project to do. No publisher would touch it. So I published it myself.
1: Good for you.
0: And for you. The printing cost alone is higher than the wholesale cost, so I can't put it in any retail stores because everybody would lose money on that.
1: Yeah. No.
0: So I finally got some copies a week ago, and had some pre-orders, and those have all been sent out. And so, you know, about the only place you can get it is on MrWhiteKeys.com, and we'll mail it to you.
2: In going back and talking about the research you put into this, and you touched on it a little earlier, but tell us a little bit more in depth about the research and the personal accounts and how you came across that information.
3: I was thinking about that picture, the one picture, all those guys standing outside the cabins, and I wonder if they were just thinking to themselves, oh, great idea, he said.
0: Well, yeah, there are websites of old newspaper databases and stuff, and you can, it's just like Google, you know, but once you're on there, you can, enter in Koyukuk River, and it will show you virtually every article that was ever printed in the United States on the Koyukuk River, and you can select your time period. And so, you know, you find one thing and that, you know, there will be a mention of a guy and then you can Google the guy, and it's this long process and there's a huge number of dead ends. But, you know, every once in a while you reach something that leads you to something that leads you to something else. And you wind up with the fact that there's a diary in some museum in Seattle that some guy wrote, and you can get a hold of them and they can get you a digital copy. But there was not very much ever written on the gold rush of the Koyukuk. There's one great book by Chris Allen of the National Park Service that had that. And he referenced a letter where he quoted one sentence from a guy who was actually on this expedition. His book isn't about this expedition at all, but he mentioned it, you know, in a line or two. And so then, you know, I call him and where do I get that diary? And, oh, I got it from this guy, this historian in Fairbanks. So I call that guy and, you know, you just track stuff down one step at a time. And eventually, you know, you find what you're looking for.
3: I love this kind of history of Alaska and I love these kind of books. I still remember one of the books that Clark Mishler, a tabletop book, it was about 25 pounds of Anchorage. Love these kind of books to go through. Obviously, the reason you don't see a lot of them is they're hard to make bucks out of. It. I mean, it's right down your alley. I love Mr. Whitekey's Boy Historian.
4: That's great. I do research

0: like that, I go down rabbit holes and then it's easy to get lost down there. And then you have to remember, oh, yeah, I'm writing a book, right?
1: Oh yeah. Oh yeah. I mean, it'll lead you to all kinds of places, and yeah, and it's just great. You just follow the trail wherever it goes, and you know, maybe it leads to what you're looking for, or maybe it leads to something else that you're interested in that you're not looking for, and maybe it doesn't lead anywhere at all. You don't know.
2: Always in the back of my mind, Lolo, I can hear he's doing this at the flyby night. I mean,
0: Right.
2: this has
0: Yeah.
2: got to have music.
0: Song.
2: This is
0: Oh. Oh,
2: a
0: gosh.
2: musical.
0: Yeah.
1: Well,
0: Yeah.
1: you know, that's the thing, is that we always, you know, even in the shows of the Flyby Night Club, I mean, we were doing research because, you know, I mean, you do a song about moose nugget jewelry. Okay, well, so if you're doing a song about moose nugget necklaces, well, you know, there's got to be an establishing line or two that tells you know, what you're talking about. So you need to know the number of moose there are in Alaska. You need to know how often they poop a day. You need to know how many nuggets they poop in every poop. And then, you know, you need to know the price of moose nugget jewelry, and you need to know who makes it, and you need to know what products are available. And, you know, so you write an 8-line stupid little song, but you've done, you know, days worth of research in order to find, you know, that there are 166,000 moose in Alaska, and you know how often they poop and how many nuggets.
2: See, this is why I like Keys. This guy is an educator. He hides education in vaudeville. A little segue right here, because I just so happen to have this is a little piece of this right here. I played on the oh gosh, this is so weird. This book, I played on the first University of Alaska Anchorage basketball team, the worst team ever. And a week before our game, we didn't even have a mascot. And so we got together, and my mother worked for Ween. She was in the tourism industry, and moose nugget jewelry had been just sort of coming out. And so we're supposed to come up with names for the team, and I suggested the moose nuggets. And I just threw it out there, and I didn't realize until this book right here was published, and Sarah Judae did this, and let me just read this one little clip to you, because you guys will appreciate this. It said, and we were called the Sourdoughs, and the way that happened was, she said, "Yes, our first sports team were Sourdoughs, a name selected for its historic Alaska significance, representing seasoned veteran residents of the North, experienced hardy survivors, and also because it was less controversial than other names suggested, like moose nuggets or loose moose. I had a degree of closeness of naming the UAA's first basketball team the Moose Nuggets." So put that in your research, pal.
1: Well, it's an amazing story, and you know, I didn't write this because of the money, because there isn't any money in this.
2: No.
1: But I wrote it to get the story out, because it's an Alaskan story, a tale of our history that is just astounding. I mean, after these guys had all been up there, and most of them, 90% of them, bailed out after the first winter, and 90% of not only this expedition, but everybody on the Koyukuk. I mean, this was a brutal winter. That was when they all got scurvy. And the next summer, there was rumor that some of these guys had found some gold farther upstream near Coldfoot. So the company that everybody had put their money in cooperatively decided they had to send some guys up there to look into this. So they took two guys who had just gotten back and bailed out of this and gotten back to Chicago. Most of the guys in this expedition came from Chicago. They sent them back. So they, you know, took the train to Seattle, and they took a boat to Skagway, and then they walked from Skagway to Coldfoot in the winter to check these claims.
0: Oh,
1: It
0: man.
1: took like 3 or 4 months to walk from Skagway to Coldfoot, and one of those two guys, was Christopher in London's great grandfather, who kept the diary of every day on this, and describes getting up there. And then when he got to Coldfoot, the first guy he ran into was Randy's grandfather, who had this. You know, these guys were, you know, really close in this whole thing. And I mean, the whole story of this It just

0: keeps going and getting more and more outrageous, you know, with every passing day on the expedition.
1: You had to write this, Keys. This is in your wheelhouse. You know, it's sort of this bizarre version of Lewis and Clark. You know, it's almost just this.
0: Well, it absolutely is. I mean, these are guys that were, you know, they were just, you know, they were not quite going where no man has gone before, but pretty darn close.
1: And the beauty of this whole thing is it circled right back to what we originally talked about. You and I talked about is, I know Randy Jacobs. It was just a long-winded way of us talking about how we knew the same guy.
2: Yes. Isn't that amazing? Alaska's a small town.
1: Yeah, absolutely.
0: Oh, absolutely.
1: Again, it's The Voyage of the Alaska Union, Adventure, Danger, Scurvy, Romance, Mr. White Keys, Boy Historian. His website is MrWhiteKeys.com. That's fantastic, Keys. I'm really glad you did this. And I'm sorry that I'm, you know, a bonehead on the production side of this, but
0: this has been looking good. But I do have to offer a slight warning. I mean, the subtitle Adventure, Danger, Scurvy, Romance is a little suspect because on the romance part, because there were only 7 women in the entire, that whole part of Alaska. So the romance was limited. Now, the natives had, you know, wives and families. They were leading real lives, you know, but these guys were just, you know, insane. And, you know, so 7 women for, you know, 4,000 or 5,000 guys in the area, you know, were not good odds. There was not a lot of romance going on.
1: And I was going to say that, I bet there's some hard bark on that. Oh my gosh, that's fantastic. I want to thank you both for coming to the Big Alaska Show. Again, The Voyage of the Alaska Union, Adventure, Danger, Scurvy, Romance by Mr. White Keys, Boy Historian. And of course, Lolo Page, the creator of the Blazing Heart series romance novels, plus all the, it wasn't Celtic Pot, it was Irish Thunder.
2: Yeah.
1: And the other one is,
2: Hello, Spain, Goodbye Heart. Yeah.
1: Thank you so much to you both for doing the Big Alaska Show, because you are Big Alaskans. Let's give a warm Big Alaska Show thank you and continued success to Lolo Page and Mr. Weissman.
3: Good stuff, Mon.
1: Yeah. So because this thing had a beginning, this was a clip we did with an interview that you find on our Big Alaska Show book review section. And it features Mr. White Keys' books. And also the woman joining him is Lois Simonson, a.k.a. Lolo Page, who writes novels, romance novels, around the wildfire, forest fire industry.
3: Right.
1: Because that's a background she had with a Forest Service. And she has presently, I was going to actually talk about her latest book coming out, but I had been real careful because, you know,
3: it hadn't come out yet.
1: Well, if you go to BigAlaskaShow.com and type in Lolo Page, that's P-A-I-G-E, or just go to our Big Alaska Show book review section and scroll through it, you'll find Lolo Page's books. We've got a few of them on there, these romance novels. And she's got a new one coming out, just about to be released. And I was going to have her talk about it, but because we've had these horrible forest fires in Spokane,
3: yeah,
1: which the smoke, by the way, missed us, but it's in Fairbanks.
3: Wow,
1: that's how. But anyway, so Montana Smoke is one of her latest ones coming out, and they're extremely well done. And her background her knowledge of the forest fire, wildfire industry, and that's what it's all based around. One of the books she did before, and I want to say it was Alaska Spark, I believe it is, or Alaska Firestorm, is a book that has just come out, and it's based on the premise that if a fire were to break out on Hillside here in Anchorage.
3: Yeah.
1: That was Lois that had joined White Keys on this interview, and we didn't have a preface to this thing about the book and how you get it. Now, they mentioned Randy Jacobs, and that Randy Jacobs, his friend, he was at White Keys, was at their house having dinner when Randy Jacobs says, yeah, my grandfather had all these pictures. And so White Keys goes down there and sees all these pictures and these wonderful photos that are in his book, by the way.
4: Yeah.
1: So that's what started this whole thing. Now, the thing is, Randy Jacobs, I know from playing softball years and years ago. And Randy was a teacher, and he's real strong, just a real strong guy. And so when, and I sat on the bench a lot, mm-hmm. in softball. They put me in right field occasionally, but when I went up to bat, I usually use a 34-ounce bat.
4: Okay.
1: And Jacobs comes up to see, Stripling, you need to be a man. And so he hands me a 38-ounce bat. Now, the difference between a 34 and a 38 is like swinging a railroad tie. And anyway, I went up, and this is high pitch, slow pitch.
4: Okay.
1: And so, how they tell you in softball, wait for a good pitch. Well, I figure any pitch thrown underhanded is a good pitch. So that here comes this real high pitch to me, and I go to swing it. Well, there was so much weight to it, Mike, that it was like throwing the hammer.
4: Yeah.
1: So I lean forward, and it's, and I finally get it going, swing around. Well, the centrifugal force swung me all the way around, twisted me up in the batter's box. I nick the ball, and it starts rolling down, but the centrifugal force goes all the way and just completely twists me around, and I farted. And I was hoping no one heard it.
4: Uh-huh. But which means everybody did.
1: Immediately, the catcher and the umpire are just howling with laughter. And I can't get out of the batter's box because my feet are all turned, and it was real soft sand there.
4: Yeah.
1: And so I'm running along, finally get going, and I'm running right to my right along the baseline, the first baseline to my right, is the visitors, their bench,
4: mm-hmm.
1: Their dugout. And this is co-ed. These are all women sitting there.
4: Nice.
1: And they're laughing the whole time, and it was like Doppler effect as I'm running towards first base, and they're all going, he farted, oh, he farted, and they're laughing, and the ball is traveling at the same rate that I'm running.
4: Oh, my God.
1: And it beats me to the first base, and they tag me out.
4: Oh.
1: That's the end of the inning, and I was in right field, and I didn't go back to get my glove. I yelled at them, throw me my glove, because as the opposition team is coming into bat, they're coming in, and you hear the dugout pointing out, oh, he farted, and I just, that's my softball career.
4: Wow.
1: And I just like to... And just one last little piece on this thing is that they referred to the Moose Nuggets when White Keys is going. I mean, his whole thing about Moose Nugget jewelry. When I played on that University of Alaska Anchorage basketball team, we didn't have a mascot. And a week before the game, or 2 weeks before the game, they said, we got to come up with a name for the team.
4: Right.
1: And so we could put out all these teams. Well, my mother worked in the tourism industry, and Moose Nugget jewelry had just sort of come out. And I was thinking maybe this would be a good merchandising fundraiser.
4: Absolutely.
1: For us, for this, taking advantage. So I want to call us the Moose Nuggets. And until this book came out, I didn't realize that when Sarah Judae wrote this book about the first UAA sports teams, she said it was a week that name, Moose Nuggets, was the most popular with the students. And a week before the game, the president comes on, and he puts the kibosh on. He says, no way, and he calls us the Sourdoughs.
4: Wow.
1: So, Mike Ford.
4: I think you still could have sold the Moose Nuggets at the halftime.
1: Yeah, we weren't that smart. We were in college, man. We were just,
4: I don't think we should take a break and little Steve.
1: No. Let's do this. Let's do this. By the way, just a last plug for our good man, Mr. White Keys. You can find his book, The Voyage of the Alaska Union, there at our Big Alaska Show book review section at BigAlaskaShow.com. And it's just absolutely

0: And he's in the museum. I'm going to go check that out.
1: Yeah, his stuff is. So again, it's the Voyage of the Alaska Union: Adventure, Danger, Scurvy, and Romance by Mr. Whitekeys. Let's do this real quickly. Our good friends Wayne and Shane Mitchell have a nonprofit organization here called TBA, or Training Better Artists, and they teach theatrical arts, theater arts. Fantastic! They're an award-winning one of the top award-winning nonprofits in the state of Alaska. These twins, Wayne and Shane, I've never been able to tell the difference between them. That's why I have to hang out with both of them. Hey, Wayne and Shane. They're identical twins, and they're absolutely wonderful guys. Now, one of the things...
0: They were behind us in the 4th of July parade. They were behind the Rondi Royalty.
1: Oh, yeah,
0: with their dog, Invisible Dog Brigade.
1: Yeah, yeah. They're absolutely terrific.
0: Yep.
1: Anyway, yesterday was their birthday. And, you know, we like to have them on our show periodically. And one of the things we do is we do a thing where we hand our guests scripts without them knowing it. I mean, we dump it on them, and we did a thing called Inappropriate Product Placement Theater. Now, this is all impromptu.
0: One take.
1: And Mike Ford was actually pretty close to being impromptu for him, too. So, anyway, this is how this came out with Inappropriate Product Placement Theater with the Mitchell Brothers.
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2: You're a genius.
4: No, I am a genius. We're both geniuses.
2: No, you're a genius.
4: I'm a genius. We're both genius. Tune in next week when once again it's time for Inappropriate Product Placement. Yeah.
1: Oh, man. These guys had not seen the script whatsoever,
0: nope.
1: And so they just winged it, and they're absolutely, and they're, these guys are, you know, degreed Shakespearean actors, and they love a rubber chicken, you know.
0: Yes, they do.
1: They love to do stuff like this. So
0: they made Chad Carpenter millions of dollars.
1: They did, and they, yeah, they did this great movie called Sudsy Slim Rides Again that Chad Carpenter, Tundra Comics creator, wrote, and just fantastic stuff. Now I know we're going to be running short in time, so what do we have time to run?
0: Do you think
1: we have a tall Alaska tale?
0: I think let's do that.
1: Okay.
0: Let's do our tall Alaska tale.
1: So anyway, the Chad Carpenter and his brother wrote a screenplay that was a local Alaska movie called Sudsy Slim Rides Again. And the Mitchell brothers were in there. It's absolutely hilarious. And it all took place out in Independence Mine area. And so somehow, Mike, we came across this tall Alaska tale.
0: Somehow.
1: Yeah. And I don't even remember it. So
0: that's the beauty of our show.
1: Yeah. Right? It's every, you know, I mean, just, it's always new to us.
0: That's right.
1: It's always, it worries Amy when she hears we say this, but it's always new and experience. So do we just play this doggone thing?
0: Think
1: or
0: do
1: we have an opening to it, or is this called?
0: I can't remember.
1: So, well,
0: let's just see if it's on there.
1: Okay, here we go.
5: So that's why we like to play one of our all-time favorite games called
6: Tall Alaskan Tales, Tall Alaskan Tales. No good lying through your tooth, Tall Alaskan Tales.
5: So you know how this works, Chad.
0: I do. Hey, we got a prize today. It's some Tundra stuff, and it's autographed. So he might win.
7: I can't wait.
0: Wow.
5: Well, look, you can sweat. I'm sobbing uncontrollably. Well, give him the disclaimer, Mike.
0: We're usually able to win our own prize. We usually do.
5: Okay, so anyway, you might as well accept the fact that you've given us your stuff, you lose, and I get out of here.
8: And thanks for coming by.
5: Yeah. So let's play this and see, is this a truth or a no-good lying-through-your-tooth tall Alaska tale? Alaska's history is filled with stories about gold and the search for gold. Although miners and fortune seekers braved great distances and hardships in their quest for mythical wealth, it was more often those that leached off them who became rich. Such is the case that took place at Independence Mine outside Palmer, Alaska. Now a state historic park, Independence Mine was an active gold mining operation set in Hatcher's Pass from 1934 to 1943 and officially closed in 1950. At its peak, Independence Mine was the second largest hard rock gold mining operation in the state, after a larger site near Juneau. A bustling operation, Independence Mine was a virtual community with large wooden frame buildings and connected by wooden tunnels. There was even a saloon and cafe that were quite popular and whose proprietors became the wealthy ones. One of the partners of the saloon and cafe, Lance Boyle, would capitalize on the legend of the gold mining operation and form an even more popular saloon called the Second Largest Hard Rock Cafe. Is this the truth or a no good lying through your tooth tall Alaska tale? I couldn't resist. I mean,
1: oh gosh. So,
0: I don't think we even had an answer. Did we have an answer?
1: Well, cut it off.
0: You cut it off.
1: Well, you were saying, you know, hey, let's see what we have here, look, folks. Here's the beauty of the Big Alaska Show. you are hearing. you are hearing this. Just as we are.
0: Yeah.
1: I mean,
0: it's a shared experience.
1: Is that microphone still on? Jiminy Christmas. We just, you know, but it, so.
0: This is how we lead them to the website, Uncle Steve.
1: Well, what's going to happen is we did get an email from our critic last week.
0: He's still here.
1: I know. I was so excited. Well, I'm. This guy keeps us on our toes.
0: Yes,
1: he keeps reminding us we're boneheads.
0: Right.
1: And we know that.
0: And he keeps listening.
1: Well, the thing he objects to is that we don't give away prizes.
0: Yes.
1: And our point for, we used to give prizes away a lot, you know. But they would, we'd leave them out at the desk and then, you know.
0: Sometimes they might.
1: Yeah. 3 or 4 weeks later, the receptionist say, "Hey, is anybody going to come and pick up your prizes?" And we're anyway. So just so you know, that Chad Carpenter won his own prize back then. So it's, you know, so don't try to get. But anyway, so Chad Carpenter and the Mitchell brothers had done this wonderful show, you know, Sudsy Slim Rides Again, and so Lance Boyle. Who knew that it was the second generation of...
0: Now, was he related to that lady who won American Idol, Susan Boyle? I wonder if that was her great-great-great-great-great-great-grandfather. And they had so much fun in Alaska that they just went back to England. And
1: that's right, Susan Boyle.
0: Yeah.
1: She was the one that sang.
0: Amazing singer.
1: Yeah, yeah.
0: We'll have to find out.
1: You know, well... Anyway, Lance Boyle's legacy here
0: lives on.
1: It's like a social disease. It keeps coming back. Anyway, we have a little time remaining. We just want to thank everybody for joining us here in the Big Alaska Show. One thing I do want to say is Mike Ford and I attended the Anchorage, the AEDC, Anchorage Economic Development Convention, and it was very well done. John Bittner's group did a great job.
0: Yes, they did.
1: And what it really focused on is growing the economy, growing jobs, And so there was just this real positive collective group of synergy gathered together to make this a better community. And so one of the things we like to do as part of it is let people know that we do not allow politics on our show as possible as we can. As we say, design rage spirits, not your blood pressure. Just leave your muddy boots and politics at the door. And so that's what we're committed to. And be sure to go to our Big Alaska Show podcast at bigalaskashow.com and
0: hear things like you've never heard
1: before.
0: That's
1: right. We're going to take the show and edit it down to about 3 minutes. Anyway, thank you so much for joining us on Big Alaska Show. To my baby girl, our executive producer, love you, baby girl. And Mike Ford, why don't you take us out as you so eloquently do?
0: All right, Uncle Steve. Of course, we want to thank Lolo, and we want to thank Keys and Wayne and Shane and Chad and the whole gang there for being part of the show. Thank you for listening, of course. And we want to thank our sponsors, Neighbors Windows and Doors, Alaska's Window Experts at 6251 Tuttle, and online anytime at neighborswindowsanddoors.com, and Big Alaska Show Blend, the intense early morning coffee that cuts through your early morning fog. Remember, if it's Big Alaska Guest, Big Alaska Adventures, and no good lying through your two tall Alaska tales, it's got to be the Big Alaska Show. Have a great week, everybody.

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0: You know, one of the first things I discovered working in the financial world is how absolutely devastating it is when the breadwinner of a family dies. 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
1: That's ABC's Rachel Scott. Jorge Messi, father of Argentinian soccer great Lionel Messi, died today in a hospital in Argentina. He was a soccer player himself, but gave it up when he had to complete his mandatory military service in Argentina. He was Lionel Messi's agent and managed his business affairs. He was 68 and had been suffering from an undisclosed illness. Sherry Creston, ABC News.
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9: So here in Arizona, we have the cactus cams.
10: Okay.
9: You know, the big saguaro cactuses right. That have all these little cameras. And then what they're doing is they're tracking your speed and they're sending you tickets in the mail.
10: Those scoundrels.
9: I know. But, there's a secret here, but I don't really want to talk about it too much, that you don't really have to pay the ticket. But that's a whole nother story.
10: I wouldn't say that. You're just setting yourself up for a lawsuit.
9: I know. You always have to pay the ticket. I'm just letting you know. Now, in Stamford, Connecticut, what the police are doing is that they're setting up like construction zones and then they're putting on safety vests in order to catch people who are speeding through construction zones.
10: Like undercover cops with hidden cameras?
9: Glendale, Arizona, during Easter, they had cops out dressed as Easter bunnies that were waving at you, and they were also holding little radar things to see if you're going too fast.
10: Why are they constantly trying to trick us? Okay. They're constantly trying to trap us.
9: Wait, San Francisco, they have cops in chicken suits. Like, come on in, we're having a special on chicken, spinning signs.
10: Oh, okay.
9: Okay, Las Vegas, during St. Patrick's Day, they had cops that were dressed as leprechauns on the strip to see if you were going to be speeding or running red lights or anything like that.
10: Top of the morning to you there, Kim Commando. License and registration, please.
9: Okay. Now, in New Jersey, they're doing something that's really strange. And it wrote 74 tickets in 6 hours. 74. I'm going to tell you more about that, the big reveal. 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All right, this one's going viral. And I think we actually have the picture of the Dunellen Police Department that we're going to be sharing. It's a regular neighborhood. And then all of a sudden, you see a big bush that starts moving.
10: Like George Bush?
9: No, a tree bush. And it's standing right there. It's full stakeout mode.

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4: Hey everyone, welcome to Tech It Out, powered by Visa, which I'll tell you more about shortly. This is episode 456, now well into August. Man, this summer is one of those blink and you'll miss it seasons. For me, anyways. Well, I hope you're all doing great. Thanks for tuning into the show that aims to break down geek speak into street speak, as the announcer says. In other words, while I'm a geek, I wear my pocket protector proudly. I really try to demystify technology, not just celebrate it, but make sense of it in plain English. I do so on this show, Tech It Out, but also in the articles that I write. If you weren't aware, I'm a freelance journalist. I write for the likes of USA Today, Reader's Digest, Costco Connection Magazine, Yahoo, Review.com. I have a syndicated column in Canada through the Post Media Network, so very mainstream outlets. I also write those dummies books. I think you get the point. So I hope you enjoy my approach to tech. If you want to reach out on social media, I'll spell my name in a moment, but you can find me on X, Instagram, Threads, Blue Sky, Facebook, LinkedIn, TikTok, and YouTube. It's Mark Saltzman, MarkSaltzman. We have a great show for you. We're going to kick things off with Instax to talk retro tech. Then technology journalist Adam Dowd joins us to talk foldable phones and e-bikes, what you need to know about both of those spaces. And finally, tech lifestyle expert Mario Armstrong has some back-to-school recommendations, including a printer that includes up to 3 years' worth of ink. All of this and more on a brand new Tech It Out. All right, let's kick things off. Look around and you might just see what's old is new again. And no, I'm not just referring to haircuts like mullets or colorful fashion from the 80s that's now trendy again, but tech as well. We're talking flip phones, vinyl, cassette players, boomboxes, and instant cameras. Joining us to talk cameras and printing and how the younger generation is bringing back retro gear is Billy Luong, senior technical brand manager from Fujifilm, who's also part of the Fuji Guys on YouTube. Welcome back to the show, Billy. Good to talk to you again.
5: Yeah, hey, Mark. Thanks for having me back again.
4: For sure. Please tell us a bit about Fujifilm. I believe the company's been around for almost 100 years.
5: Yeah, almost. We started back in 1934 making like photographic film. Like this year we're celebrating 92 years of basically just giving, you know, our world more smiles. And, you know, we do that by creating products that really help people capture and enjoy real moments, like our instant cameras and film that you know, Mark, that brings hopefully a little joy and connection to today's digital world.
4: Right. So it's not just capturing, but also sharing those memories, which we're going to get to. Let's now talk about this retro craze. What is it exactly? And why do you think it's popular? And it seems to be mostly among younger people, which I'm happy to see.
5: Yeah, the retro craze appeals to definitely younger people because, you know, they've grown up in a digital world and, you know, they really crave real, tangible experiences. It's like you watch an Instax photo develop in front of you, or you're listening to a record player that offers sort of like an authentic and imperfect sound, but, yeah, unlike a polished digital content, you know, that they're used to. And, you know, even so, like we're even introducing, you know, two new quick snap film cameras that just deliver fun, distinctive analog experience. And I think that's the key.

0: the analog experience, right?
1: Yeah, I think that's fair. It's something tangible, like you said. You can hold it in your hand, and you can see the photo come to life that I grew up with, you know, in the 70s and 80s. But now for a generation that only knows digital, just zeros and ones, it is exciting to have something in your hand, or you can put it in your locker at school or in the corner of your bedroom mirror. I think that's all part of the appeal, and I agree with you for sure. And also for music, again, speaking of tech and even flip phones, sometimes some of the kids, and I love when I see this, they also want to unplug a little bit and maybe get offline, off the social media, and have something simple. I love that it's trendy in that age group. But also people like myself, where there's a nostalgia to film and to vinyl, I think it's great. But yeah, it seems like the younger generation is really embracing it. That's a good segue then, Billy, to talk about Fujifilm. Their products sometimes fit into this trend. You also have more advanced cameras, which we can talk about in a moment. But the Instax line of cameras, that is a Fujifilm sub-brand. Tell us about them.
0: Yeah, I mean, the Instax products like offers that analog experience to the younger people that kind of love that. We've expanded the lineup this year, including hybrid cameras and smartphone printers. So it's not just purely the analog experience, but it's combining digital photos with real physical, you know, film prints.
1: You got it. Okay, so Instax is the brand for printers that will print wirelessly from your smartphone through an Instax app, as well as the cameras themselves that also take film that will develop it right on the spot for you. But there are some higher-end cameras. I mean, I think it would be remiss not to give a nod to Fujifilm's mirrorless models with interchangeable lenses for more of the hobbyist or the pro photographer, right?
0: Yeah, I mean, Fujifilm does offer mirrorless cameras for all skill levels. Like, it features a unique film simulation that, you know, brings the film to digital photos. I mean, you could even create your own custom look and kind of personalize through these film simulation recipes. Like, many of our models also, they have this vintage-inspired design, you know, where it's very tactile, you know, and it makes it very satisfying to shoot. You know, sort of like Instax as well. And, you know, a lot of these new cameras that we're launching also connects directly to Instax so that you can also create that physical print.
1: But even aside from the vintage or retro look and feel, you do have these higher-end Fujifilm cameras that take, like, incredible photos, even if you don't want to play around with, like, black and white or sepia tone or anything, correct? I mean, they are full mirrorless cameras that are more for the hobbyist.
0: Yeah, we have really two lines, one that really folds off for skill levels, and then we have a really professional line called the GFX cameras that have large digital format sensors that really look like billboard print size images on the side of, you know, a building, right? So definitely many offerings from Fujifilm.
1: Yeah, thanks for that. We are chatting with Billy Luong. He is one half of the Fuji guys on YouTube. He's also Fujifilm Senior Technical Brand Manager, who comes on this show from time to time to chat with us about what's new from Fujifilm. And today we're talking almost exclusively about Instax. So this is a line of cameras as well as printers that have like a retro flair. You can have fun borders, and it's great for, you know, especially the younger generation who grew up with all digital photos, to have something tangible they can hold in their hands and trade with friends. So let's talk a bit about the printers, the portable printers. These are battery powered and they're fun, multiple colors. Let's talk about some of your more popular products on the market and the different sizes of prints.
0: Yeah, Mark, the Instax prints come in three different film sizes. You got this mini film, which is like a credit card size. You got sort of the square Instagram style, and you also got a wide film as well. And of course, we offer both analog and hybrid digital models that support those formats, including like our link printers that, you know, you can print from your smartphone, right? And of course, they integrate well with the Instax app. You know, users can easily connect to the smartphone, allowing them to edit photos, as you said, add filters, frames, and text, and, you know, even customize images, you know, before they print.
1: So with this app, it is called, I think, just Instax, I-N-S-T-A-X. But the idea is that you can take any photos that's already on your iPhone or Android phone and then print it wirelessly to this pocket-sized printer wherever you may be. Again, it's not, doesn't need to be plugged into the wall or anything.
0: Yeah, absolutely. The app lets you kind of take images that you already have, that you brought into your your smartphone, whether it be images you transfer from a camera or you downloaded from your social media sites. It lets you create collages and use templates and, you know, really access fun creative tools that allow you to kind of personalize your prints, right? And, you know, the combination of this digital flexibility and then the idea of having sort of instant physical print just makes that experience both fun and unique. And I think it blends that retro charm that you mentioned with sort of the modern convenience that we're used to.
1: I love some of the effects you can add to your photos that you've been chatting about, or even text on the screen before you print it. And you can preview it, right? You can see what it's going to look like first.
0: Yeah, absolutely. And there's also even like fun features like augmented reality, you know, where you can add 3D animated items on that and then take a photo. So there's really some really cool features that you can do just from the app itself.
1: And it's simply called Instax, and you can find it at the App Store and Google Play.
0: Each product that we have has its own sort of Instax app to it. So if you're working with the Link printers, you would look at the Link Instax and Link app. And if you're looking at sort of a hybrid camera models, and you would look for that specific app because it does have some unique features that only go along with that product.
1: Thanks for the clarification. Why don't we plug a website then, Billy, as we wrap up?
0: Yeah, first off, my team and I, we create this fun, helpful videos on the Fuji Guys YouTube channel, including how-to guides and basic photography tips. For detailed information on Fujifilm products in general, you can visit our website at fujifilm-x.com. 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
1: All right, Billy, always great to talk to you. I hope you have a fun rest of your summer.
0: Yeah, amazing. Thanks a lot for the time today, Mark.
1: 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We cover cybersecurity a lot on this program and how you can best protect yourself in the digital age, even if you're not super tech savvy. 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And so I'm thrilled about my partnership with Visa on Tech It Out, as they've made some significant investments in fraud prevention over the past 5 years, as much as $10 billion, yes, that's billion with a B, to support Visa's brand promise to protect the financial information of individuals and businesses. 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There can be no half measures when it comes to cybersecurity, which is why the company takes an aggressive and multi-layered approach to combating the rising threat of malicious software and other threats by well-funded and global criminal enterprises. Read more about Visa and how securing the world's payments is priority one at visa.com/security. 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
1: Welcome back to Tech It Out. If you don't know him by his podcast, Benefit of the Dowd, perhaps you do by his byline. Adam Dowd is a freelance technology journalist who often reviews mobile tech like smartphones and laptops and mobility products as well. In fact, I just read his take on an exoskeleton that helps people walk and climb. I believe that was for CNET.com. Well, Adam is joining us on the show right now for the first time to talk foldable phones and e-bikes, electric bikes. Welcome to the show, Adam. Good to talk to you.
17: Hello. Thanks for having me. I appreciate you having me on.
1: Thanks for carving out some time. I know you're a busy guy. With that in mind, tell us a bit about yourself, your work. We'll geek out in a couple of minutes on those topics that I already teased, but you've been in this space for a while.
17: Yeah, I've been doing this since roughly 2013, full-time since 2017, and super full-time since 2020, and I cover mobile, laptops, audio. Pretty much if it has the processor in it, I'll write about it. If they ever put Wi-Fi in a hamburger, I'll tell you if it's tasty.
1: Love that. Well, I last saw you in the UK at Samsung's biannual Galaxy Unpacked event. This time around, the company unveiled a trio of new foldable phones, the Z family. Please remind our listeners what this category is all about, foldable phones, and then we'll dive into Samsung.
17: So foldables are really all about carrying a much bigger screen in your pocket than you could normally fit in your pocket. Whether it's the delightfully diminutive Z Flip 8 or the fairly expansive Z Fold Ultra or my personal favorite, the Short King, the Z Fold 8. These phones are all about taking small and making them something bigger on demand when you need it.
1: So that's the idea across the board with all these foldables, is that it can transform from a phone to a tablet, more ideal or more conducive for consuming content, I'd argue, right? You're reading an ebook,
14: yes.
1: You're watching a video, you're playing a game, you want larger screen real estate, or multitasking. For those who rely on these devices for productivity, I love how you can segregate the screen into sections, you know, read your email on one half, but browse the web on the other. Is there anything you think Samsung does better than others when it comes to foldable devices? They're not the first to do it. They're probably the biggest.
14: They're definitely the biggest, and they've been doing it for a very long time, and it's because of that. Their strong partnership with Google and with Qualcomm both make Samsung probably the foldable to beat in the United States. Also, they have a very long history of excellent support when it comes to foldable screens, which can be a little dicey with other brands. If something goes wrong with the screen, Samsung has processes in place that they've been building for the last 8 years that, you know, maybe Motorola won't have with the Razr Fold, for example.
1: Yeah, fair. And I know you called out the United States in particular, probably because there are some popular foldable brands in Asia. This interview right now is also going to air in Canada. So I would think that the Samsung is the biggest when it comes to the foldable family. Next to that would be the Pixel foldables. I know Motorola has theirs, and maybe even Apple this fall. What's your spidey sense telling you about that? Do you think they're finally going to do it, even if it's 8 years after Samsung?
14: Yes, I think, and I have always been consistent about this. Ever since the first Fold came out, people have been saying, when's Apple going to make a Fold? When's Apple going to make a Fold? And I kept saying, they're not going to do it. I think now they're going to do it. And I think the thing that was holding Apple up mostly was the crease. I think Apple would not deal with as big of a crease as most foldables have had in the past. Now, this year, we have seen overseas the Oppo Find N6 and now the Samsung Z Fold 8 both have reduced that crease to basically non-existent. It's still there, but it's basically non-existent for all intents and purposes. And I believe that was the last hurdle that had to be cleared for Apple to finally say, okay, we're ready for this space.
1: In Apple's defense as well, even though they're years behind many other Android phone makers that have foldables, I don't think they're really losing market share, because if you're on an iPhone, you're not going to, I think, jump ship to a foldable Android device just because of the form factor. You're going to wait until Apple does it. And they may not be the first, but they usually do it best in terms of the interface. And as you called out, the hardware has evolved. That line that we saw with the first couple of generations of foldable devices, where when you open up the phone, so it's now a tablet, there was that visible crease right down the center. It is getting much better, and I would agree. Also, the new foldable device is a lot brighter, if you've noticed that. Mm-hmm. I know we were at the same event in the UK, as I mentioned earlier. So yeah, I think the future is bright for that category, and it would be amazing, I think, for the entire industry. And even Samsung said that kind of off the record in an admirable way, like, yeah, the more the merrier. Let Apple do it too, which I thought was pretty nice for them to say. We are chatting with Adam Dowd. He's a renowned freelance technology journalist. Can you tell us some of the pubs you write for? I did mention CNET. Tell us about some of the other places you write for.
14: You'll find me most often on SlashGear, ZDNet, CNET, and The Guardian. That's the work that pays the bills, but I also have some smaller outlets that I write for occasionally, Gear Diary, Techlicious, and my own YouTube channel, which I'll probably talk about at the end of the show.
1: Yeah, I did want to plug your podcast once again, Benefit of the Dowd. Nice play on words with your last name.
14: Thank you.
1: Do cover all kinds of tech, as you mentioned earlier. We're talking today mostly about foldables, but now I do want to shift gears, pun intended, and talk about e-bikes. So the first question, I guess, is just to bring everyone up to speed. Do e-bikes ride for you, or do you still need to pedal? Because I think there might be two camps, right? Actually, Adam, let's just put a pin in that for a moment. I'd love to get your response on the different kinds of e-bikes and what to look for when you're shopping for one. So we're going to get to all of that when we return. I'm your host, Mark Saltzman. Would love to hear from you on the socials. If you want to reach out and ask tech questions, or you want more info on the guests and topics we've been covering today, you can find me on X, Facebook, Threads, Instagram, Blue Sky, LinkedIn, YouTube, and TikTok. Once again, it's Mark Saltzman, Mark with the C. We'll be right back with more Adam Dowd. Stay with us.
2: 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Google him. Mark with a C and Saltzman with a Z.
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0: Breaking down geek speak into street speak. This is Tech It Out. 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
1: Welcome back to Tech It Out. If you're just joining us now, we're chatting with Adam Dowd. He is a renowned technology journalist and podcaster. We first spoke about foldable phones. Now we've shifted gears, pun intended, and we're talking e-bikes, what to look for in one. My first question, though, Adam, just before the break, was whether or not these bikes ride for you or you actually need to pedal in order to use them. And we had to take a short break, but please continue your thought.
2: Yeah, well, it's a little bit of both. There's actually three classes of e-bikes, at least in the United States, and I'm not sure if that's a worldwide thing or not, to be honest, but there's class one, class two, and class three, and class one will only assist you while you are pedaling. The motor only engages while you are moving your feet.
1: Mm-hmm.
2: Class 2 has a throttle, but both of those, Class 1 and Class 2, are limited to 20 miles per hour. A Class 3 bike is also pedal assist, but it can go up to 28 miles per hour. I've talked to some cyclists who consider e-bikes to be quote-unquote cheating, and that's fair. But the other day, I went for a 50-mile e-bike ride, and it was basically a spin class for 4 hours, and that's not nothing. So even if you're using a bike in throttle only, like you're commuting or you're going to a store or something like that, you're keeping one more car off the road, you're saving gas, you're getting fresh air, and you're getting a little bit of exercise. And those are all great things.
1: Who are some of the bigger players in this space? What brands should people be looking out for?
2: Yeah, most of the major players in the bike space also have e-bike variants. Trek is one of the most well-known. Also, tends to be one of the most expensive because they're very well built. Schwinn is another one that a lot of people have probably heard of. Segway is actually kind of quickly becoming one of my favorites. Segway is the company that made the two little Paul Blart Mall Cop things that roll around on two wheels.
1: Right.
2: They make e-bikes now, too. And the Neon, which I actually just did a review for this for Slash Gear, is one of my favorite bikes because it packs a ton of technology into a bike that costs under $2,000. And $2,000 sounds like a lot of money, but in the e-bike space, that's just a hair above mid-range. So, like, if you're looking at a mid-range e-bike, you're probably in the $1,200 to $1,500 range. $2,000 isn't that much more, but you get so much more out of the experience.
1: So more expensive than an e-scooter, but considerably less than a car. So
2: right.
1: Nice to have options.
2: Right. Although,
1: yeah.
2: Mm-hmm. I did just do a write-up about a cargo e-bike, which costs $9,000.
1: Oh, wow.
2: So, yeah, I mean, they're all over the place when it comes to pricing.
1: All right. And I know that Segway also has their Navimo robotic lawnmowers as well. So they've got
2: a
1: few different divisions there. And then I guess the last question for you before we wrap up and hear where we can follow a lot of your work, what should we be looking for in an e-bike?
2: So range is a big one. And generally speaking, you want to take the advertised range and cut it by a third or a half, depending on the conditions around you, including what terrain you're going to be riding in, your own body weight. I'm a bigger guy, so I automatically get less range than my 15-year-old daughter who weighs less than half of me soaking wet. So the other thing to look for is the type of sensor. This is one that can fly below the radar. So if you're looking for e-bikes, look for what kind of sensor engages the motor. And there's two kinds. There's a torque sensor and then there's a cadence sensor. And I generally prefer torque sensors because they will sense how much effort you're putting into pedaling and they will help you as much as you ask for it. So you can have various levels of assistance. So if you're really puffing away, it's going to push you harder. If you're just kind of going along with the flow, it's not going to help you as much. A cadence sensor, which by the way is also a lot cheaper, so you'll find these in lower priced e-bikes, they sense only that you are pedaling, you are physically moving your legs, and then they will fire up the motor full bore, regardless of how fast you're actually pedaling. So 9 times out of 10, it's one step below you just using a throttle. The other thing that e-bikes have taught me, folding bikes are convenient-ish for storage, but not for moving around and not for loading into a back of a car. A lot of people, myself included, will look for a folding e-bike because they're like, oh, I just want to toss this in my car and go somewhere. Well, here's the thing. A folding e-bike usually weighs around 70 to 90 pounds, and it's very unwieldy at that weight. So it really doesn't help moving it around or putting it into a car. If you live in a small apartment and you want a folding e-bike because you want to stick it in the corner, that's one thing. But if you're looking to move this thing around, it's not going to be that convenient. So just keep that in mind.
1: Great advice, Adam. All of that is very helpful, including the different kinds of sensors. So thanks for clarifying that. And then with that in mind, where can our listeners follow you? What's the, I guess we already talked about where they can read your work, but please tell us about the YouTube platform again so they can follow you and your advice as you review all this tech.
2: Yeah, absolutely. My podcast has actually pivoted over to a YouTube channel. So it's called Benefit of the Doubt, which is spelled like my last name, D-O-U-D. So once again, that's Benefit of the Doubt. And on the socials, you'll find me on Instagram and on Threads, and my name there is Dead Technology. I had to pick a bad billionaire, and somehow I ended up with Zuckerberg. So,
1: Adam, it was great to hang with you in the UK. Thank you for your time today. All the best, Adam Dowd. Thanks for your time, man.
2: Yep, and thank you for having me again.
1: All right. Well, hey, we still have a lot more Tech It Out to get to, including some tech tips that I'm going to share. And tech expert Mario Armstrong will join us to talk back to school suggestions, including an affordable Lenovo laptop. 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All right, as promised, we've got tech lifestyle expert Mario Armstrong to join us after this short break. We're going to chat about laptops for back to school, a printer that includes up to 3 years worth of ink, some low-tech solutions from Crayola, and more. So stick with us. More Tech It Out coming right up after this short break.
0: 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Tech It Out, hosted by Mark Saltzman.
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8: 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Still advancing. 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Get involved at stillserving.org.
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0: Welcome back, everyone. You're listening to Tech It Out. Back to school shopping is here. From high-tech gear to creative classroom essentials, we've got a few ways to make heading back to the classroom or dorm room easier, and maybe something for moms and dads too. Who better to chat with than digital lifestyle expert Mario Armstrong, joining us now with his top picks. Hey Mario, hope you're doing great. Thanks for chatting with us today.
1: Oh, Mark, it's always good to be on, and I can't believe it's back to school time already, so thanks for having me. And I partnered up with some awesome brands, got some great products that I went through. As you mentioned, we got dorm rooms, you got kids going across campuses, parents looking to check off that list with things that are really useful and practical, and everyone's trying to save money at the same time. So hopefully I cover some of those bases.
0: So let's talk about some tech that makes the grade. What are you liking when it comes to laptops, which I would argue is kind of like the core kind of piece of tech for, I would say, you know, middle school and up, as well as printers?
1: Yeah, I have two ideas, but first I got to talk about that transition. Did you make that up?
0: Tech that makes the grade? I've used that a few times as a journalist.
1: Okay. Oh, you shouldn't have told me that. You should have made me thought
0: feel
1: that was
0: free
1: like
0: to
1: one
0: use
1: time.
0: That, brother.

0: there. That's all yours if you like it.
1: Well, I'd love it. I got two products, as you mentioned. One is a laptop. The other is a printer that we can start with. The laptop side, I get a lot of questions for laptops. And so I love this affordable Windows laptop. It's the Lenovo IdeaPad Slim 3i. I have it with me in front of me right now. It's super thin and lightweight. I can see how people could take this from classroom to classroom or put it in their backpack or tote bag and just take with you anywhere. It's got a beautiful 15-inch touch screen, so a lot of screen real estate for you to be able to look at presentations, research, write up stuff, or even watch your favorite shows. It's got solid battery life, and one of my favorite features is the rapid charge boost. That way you always get power when you need it. It has a Series 3 Intel Core processor, so that'll give you some great speed and performance. You'll be able to tackle all your stuff from work to school and everything else. And it comes in cosmic blue, which is a really nice, rich-looking color. It's built to last, too. It's got that military-grade durability in it as well. So this is something that, when you get it, you're going to feel great. It's got a lot of ports on it to connect all your devices. So I'm really, really satisfied with this laptop. And I'm a big fan of Lenovo. They've never steered me wrong. I have one in my household.
0: Yeah, amen. Yeah, and I'm with you, by the way, on ports. As thin as these laptops are getting, they're giving up a lot of the ports along the side, or and you need an adapter or a dongle or anything like, you know, something like that, which I'm glad to hear that this has ample ports to connect devices to. We're not quite in the wireless world 100% just yet, but that's great. And it's a touchscreen, as you mentioned, which I love. I can't go back to a non-touch display.
1: No, once you have a touch display and you use someone else's computer, you find that you start trying to touch their screen and you're like, oh yeah, no, this isn't my computer.
0: Been there, Mario. All right, now let's talk printing, something that I think is still relevant for not just students, but families.
1: Yeah, absolutely. I mean, people have reports to do, presentations, and I get a lot of work still done on my printer. So I don't like running out of ink, and I don't know anyone that does. So I like the Epson EcoTank ET2900. And the reason why is because instead of those tiny, expensive ink cartridges, EcoTank uses supersized, the refillable ink tanks, and it comes with enough ink in the box that can really last you up to 3 years, which is just phenomenal in and of itself. It's got a built-in scanner, 100 sheet paper tray, so you're not constantly filling it with more paper. It's got an easy-to-use color display on there, and one of my favorites is that you can print and scan right from your smartphone, so lots of flexibility on how you want to use it. To me, it's just an affordable, always-working printer, which means stress-free for a lot of households.
0: Yep. I'm a huge fan of Epson EcoTank. I know Shaq is as well. He's got some really fun videos on YouTube. But all kidding aside, not only can you print from multiple devices because it's wirelessly, but here's a fun fact. If you have a smart speaker, like an Alexa or a Google smart speaker, you can use your voice to print. You can actually print coloring sheets for the kids just by asking for it. You can print line paper, graph paper, all with the Epson EcoTank family.
1: That's
0: of
1: really
0: all-in-one
1: good.
0: Printers. Yeah. Now, you hinted earlier, Mario, about having that Lenovo laptop in front of you. We should tell our listeners that for every item that you're chatting about today, these back-to-school essentials, people can see them in action. We're going to plug a website at the end, as well as getting pricing and links to buy it as well. So let's pivot and now talk Crayola, one of my favorite brands, also a sentimental one for me, a nostalgic one. Talk about some essentials for kids, something that parents would love too.
1: Yeah, and you said it. Nostalgia, essential. It's the number one trusted brand. Like, it's on everyone's shopping list when you're going back to school. Like, how can it not be? And it's because they just keep innovating, too. They have, like, all your classics, but I also love that they have Crayola's ultra-clean, washable markers. I mean, washable. So this is great. So, like, think about this in the classroom and markers getting on a desk. Like, that used to be, like, a teacher's nightmare. Now it's not. Like, you don't have to worry about it. It washes right off. Or on clothes, for that matter. So kids need these creative tools for that self-expression and classroom success. They want to be able to create. And so I love the crayons, the colored pencils, the ultra-clean washable markers. I just think it gives the kids the freedom to create and parents and teachers the confidence to encourage that bold creation and colorful learning. And parents also love the premium quality. You know what you're going to get when you get Crayola. You can get it at an affordable price, too.
0: Love that. We're going to continue chatting with Mario Armstrong after a short break, and I'm also going to share some tech tips, some news you can use, I think, on how to save money and do more in less time with your tech. I also wanted to add one more back-to-school suggestion to Mario's list, and he will continue in a moment, but SanDisk, they have some awesome storage solutions for backing up your important files. I remember as a student, I wrote a whole essay on a very ancient computer at the time, and poof, all of a sudden, everything was gone. I don't remember what happened, but I was devastated, to say the least. And so you always want to have a backup. The cloud is fine, but it requires an internet connection and a subscription. And once you stop paying, you're without your files. Let's face it, local storage is the way to go. And there's awesome deals on SanDisk drives. 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We'll be right back.
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0: if you're just joining us now, we're chatting with Mario Armstrong, tech lifestyle expert, sharing us some back-to-school picks. Why don't we look at a couple of others that are helping students and maybe families getting ready for the back-to-school season, which is here, believe it or not.
1: It is, and it's happening. I know parents are like, wait, what? But summer's over.
0: Summer of 2026, blink and you'll miss it.
1: Some parents are like, yes, back-to-school.
0: That's right,
1: yes.
0: Exactly. True. They're putting that champagne on ice.
1: That's right. They're almost there, almost there. Well, two other ideas that might be really hit the list really well, and one is a phone that really does it all. 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So that's a great device to look into. And then one of my other things that I really love at this time of year is reading, especially when we're getting back to get back to school. I like doing this a couple of weeks ahead of time to try to get that summer reading, learning loss kind of like amped back up again. So Epic is the number one digital library for kids, and families get instant access to over 40,000 books, audio books, and I love that they have read to me stories. So if you're still in that phase where you're reading to your children, you can do that too. They have over 250 publishers. They have favorites like Disney, Nickelodeon, Mattel, popular series like Big Nate, and it's a lot of fun too. They have quizzes, you can earn badges, and you can get reading buddies. So they really have thought about the whole way of making reading more fun and enjoyable. And as a parent, you can track their progress as well, which I really, really like.
0: Yeah. Love the Epic app. I could have talked to you for this whole 7 minutes about Epic alone. Huge fan of that, and so important for kids to read. And then circling back on Samsung, I was in the UK for the unveiling of the Galaxy Z Fold 8. Passport-sized device, brand new form factor, fits so comfortably in your hand, and then it opens up to reveal a tablet in which you can then read on Epic, by the way. So love it. All this stuff is amazing, Mario. What's the best website to learn more?
1: Yeah, you did tease that at the top. It is inthenews.tv. Inthenews.tv. You can see video, detailed, all the fine print. Everything's right on the website.
0: Amazing. Thank you so much, Mario. I love what you're doing today and chatting with all of us about some great tech and some other classroom essentials for 2026. All the best, man.
1: Cheers, my friend. Appreciate it. Talk soon. Get ready to pop that champagne.
0: That's right. Yeah, the second that the parents hear the school buses pull off, you're going to hear that. Yep.
1: Yeah.
0: All the best. Hey, I promised some tech tips. Usually do this towards the end of every show. Some ways to save money or to do more in less time. For my first one, this is pretty simple. If you're feeling the crunch, that there are a lot of expenses, you know, your income seems fixed, but prices keep going up across the board. To instantly cut your monthly spending, it's recommended to audit and cancel forgotten recurring subscriptions that you may not even be aware of. And you can do that through your smartphone's built-in App Store Manager. So on iPhone, for example, you go to Settings, then Apple ID, and then Subscriptions, and you can see what you're paying for and cancel it. Because sometimes those little things, we forget about it, you know, $5 here, $7 there, it all adds up, especially when it's 12 months out of the year. Video streaming services you no longer watch, cut all of that out. You can also do that through the Google Play Store as well under your account and subscriptions. So that's just a simple tip right there. 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It may be called Device Care with your make and model, as there are several different flavors of Android and different manufacturers. And then you can tap Free Up Space to do things like clear some files that you no longer need, these cached files, duplicate media, like you may have the same video twice, in your gallery, and of course, uninstall unused and unwanted applications. For all of these tips, feel free to follow me on social media. I tend to write a tech tip of the day. It's Mark Saltzman, MarkSaltzman. Look forward to saying hi online. And finally, one more thank you to Norton and Visa, two amazing partners of mine on Tech It Out. I'm so thankful and grateful for the partnerships. Hope you all have a fantastic rest of your day. Thanks for making Tech It Out a small part of it, and I look forward to catching up with you next week for another new episode of Tech It Out. Ciao for now.
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